0: Trump says the U.S. has secured majority U.S. control of more than 65 billion barrels of proven oil reserves in Venezuela at no cost to the American taxpayer. From America's News Network, USA Radio News.
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0: 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From America's News Network, USA Radio News.
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1: Social media platform X, otherwise known as Twitter, says that Chinese bot accounts targeted the U.S. data center debate.
2: X says it has uncovered a suspected Chinese influence operation involving a bot network of roughly 200,000 accounts. The company says about 200 accounts were posting messages aimed at influencing the American debate over AI, energy, and data centers. Critics of data centers cite electricity costs and environmental concerns, while supporters point to jobs, investment, and America's competition with China. Ron Warner, USA Radio News.
1: If you like arcades, New Jersey is home to three of the nation's best. Larry Kofsky has more on the results of a new survey.
3: The study by the Sixt car rental company ranks Atlantic City's Lucky Snake Arcade, located in the former casino at the Showboat Hotel, at number two in the country thanks to its extensive variety of games as well as food and beverages. Silver Ball Retro Arcade on the Boardwalk in Asbury Park came in third, and Activate Games at the American Dream Mall in the Meadowlands was fourth. The survey ranked the arcades based on factors including Google reviews, unique attractions, and the number of games.
1: Fans mourning the loss of Dolly Parton have caused a surge in streams for the country star's songs. Music data source Luminate says global audio and video streams of Parton's music totaled 35 million on Tuesday. That's a 1,200% jump from the day before. I'm Amp Harrell, USA Radio News.
4: This is Denny Gillum, here to tell you about an amazing new book, The Miracle Man, written by a good friend of mine. It's a remarkable true account of faith, healing, and restoration in the face of impossible odds. Through a harrowing series of events and miraculous answers to prayer, Bill receives a donor's heart with only hours left to live. His rapid recovery and return to normal life is a story that shows God's power to heal and his faithfulness in answering prayers. 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

0: USA Radio News. I'm Jim Rinaldi. President Trump is announcing what he calls the biggest oil deal in world history with Venezuela. In a Friday night Truth Social post, Trump says the U.S. has secured majority U.S. control of more than 65 million barrels of proven oil reserves in Venezuela at no cost to the American taxpayer. Trump goes on to say the deal more than doubles American oil reserves, greatly increases our oil supply, and will substantially lower gas prices for all Americans. Trump has expressed a positive working relationship with the Venezuelans since the U.S. military captured Venezuelan leader Nicolas Maduro on drug charges. Nashville International Airport might be renamed for Dolly Parton following the country icon's death.
1: A petition now has more than 120,000 signatures, and Tennessee Republican State Representative Todd Warner says he plans to introduce legislation for the name change in the next session. Dolly Parton passed away Tuesday at the age of 80. John Summers, USA Radio News.
0: The Congo has begun vaccinating health workers against Ebola as the country battles its worst outbreak on record. More than 5,700 cases and 2,700 deaths have been reported, with the outbreak spreading across six provinces. Health officials are racing to contain the virus before it spreads further. Iran's security chief is denying a report that Tehran was behind a potential plot to assassinate President Trump's youngest son, Barron. Mohsen Rezaei called the report a lie, days after the Secret Service confirmed it was aware of an Iranian state media video appearing to threaten Barron. From America's News Network, USA Radio News.
2: This is Denny Gillum, host of Frontlines of Freedom, here to tell you about an amazing new book, The Miracle Man, written by a good friend of mine. 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

0: great antioxidant, but it's a little bit acidic. And when foods are acidic, that can lead to dental erosion. So it can basically strip that outer layer of enamel on your teeth.
1: Cleveland Clinic periodontist Sasha Ross recommends drinking it quickly and rinsing with water afterwards, but waiting 30 to 60 minutes before you brush. Anthony Lucero, USA Radio News.
2: Reports say President Trump's Marine One helicopter had issues communicating with air traffic control for the second time this month. As it was about to take off from D.C. Thursday afternoon, its calls to air traffic controllers weren't heard, and another pilot had to step in. This happened about an hour after NTSB released new details about a similar incident earlier this month. In that case, Marine One, with Trump on board, flew within a mile of a commercial jet that had taken off from Reagan National Airport just outside of D.C. The FDA has approved Lisreya, the first oral drug specifically indicated to treat dermatomyositis in adults. The agency says the approval provides a new treatment option for patients with the rare autoimmune disease. I'm Jim Rinaldi, USA Radio News.
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0: USA Radio News. I'm Chuck Brady. President Donald Trump says he expects gas prices to drop because of a new oil deal with Venezuela. The president announced Friday the U.S. has secured what he called a majority control over 65 million barrels of oil in Venezuela. That more than doubles the American oil reserves. It also greatly increases oil supply and should substantially lower gas prices for all Americans, the president said. Venezuela reportedly has about 300 billion barrels of proven oil reserves. That is the largest in the world. President Trump will appear at the Pentagon to mark the 25th anniversary of the attacks on September 11, 2001, instead of visiting New York City. And he's also threatening to sue the New York Times for a story claiming that he's skipping the 25th anniversary 911 event at Ground Zero because he would not be permitted to speak. Leaders of the Seneca Nation are calling for the president to rescind his executive order to rename Lake Ontario as Lake America.
1: President J. Conrad Seneca said Friday the name change violated the terms of a 1794 treaty between Native Americans and the U.S. government. He called the move irresponsible in a statement, noting the original treaty was signed by President George Washington to establish a commitment to peace. Canadian Prime Minister Mark Carney and New York Governor Kathy Hochul also condemned the renaming effort. I'm Lisa Carton.
0: The Pentagon is announcing it used lasers to shoot down three drones operated by drug cartels near the southern border. U.S. Northern Command says three unmanned aircraft systems were shot down late Tuesday and early Wednesday using what they call a multipurpose high-energy laser system. The statement did not say where exactly the drones were shot down, but it said the drones were determined to be hostile. From America's News Network, you're listening to USA Radio News.
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0: Around the United States and the world, people paying tribute and remembering the legendary Dolly Parton. The Grand Ole Opry paying special tribute to Dolly early on Saturday evening. AMC Theaters launching a special silver screen tribute to the country music legend following her recent passing. Through September 2nd, roughly 200 locations nationwide will host two daily matinee screenings of her classic Steel Magnolias and The Best Little Whorehouse in Texas. Dolly passed away Tuesday at the age of 80 following a brief but private battle with cancer. In Nashville, plans ramping up to rename the Nashville International Airport after Dolly.
3: Tennessee Governor Bill Lee and Nashville International Airport are proposing to rename the airport in honor of Dolly Parton, celebrating her lasting impact on Tennessee and people around the world. Dolly's
0: through September 2nd, roughly 200 locations nationwide will host two daily matinee screenings of her classic Steel Magnolias and The Best Little Whorehouse in Texas. Dolly passed away Tuesday at the age of 80 following a brief but private battle with cancer. In Nashville, plans ramping up to rename the Nashville International Airport after Dolly.

0: Continuing discussions about the proposal. The honor would recognize her extraordinary music career, philanthropy, and commitment to helping others, including the nearly 200 million books provided through her Imagination Library. The Metro Nashville Airport Authority is expected to consider the proposal at a September 17th meeting. I'm Brady Hopkins.
1: Music data source Luminant says global audio and video streams of Dolly's music totaled 35 million on Tuesday. She is one of the best-selling female artists of all time, 100-plus million records sold, 11 Grammy Awards. Chuck Brady, USA Radio News.
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3: 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He was riding old Betsy the Stallion, tip-tapping away at his telegraph, when blam! Ran right into the side of the saloon.
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0: USA Radio News. I'm Chuck Brady. U.S. Immigration and Customs Enforcement has officially agreed to buy nearly $17 million worth of electric shock gloves. The contract was released Thursday on a federal database, and it shows a $16.7 million contract for 6,000 gloves that can deliver electric shocks. These shocks are intended to help officers control resisting detainees. The federal records show the six-month deal was signed Wednesday with a Kentucky company called Compliant Technologies. California lawmakers are scrambling to ban law enforcement from actually using the controversial electric shock gloves.
1: They have until Monday's legislative deadline. The devices can deliver an electric shock through the wearer's gloves and are marketed as another way to subdue a person before having to use deadly force. ICE recently announced plans to spend up to $20 million on the gloves. The potential ban in the works would prohibit law enforcement agencies in the state from possessing or using the devices. The Sacramento County Sheriff's Office says it spent $35,000 to purchase 10 of the devices. They have not yet been physically used during an on-duty incident. I'm Daniel Martindale.
0: These days, you can pretty much bet on anything. And a teleprompter operator for President Donald Trump is now being ordered to pay a huge fine because he used his knowledge of the president's speeches to make bets that paid off big time.
2: On Friday, the Commodity Futures Trading Commission announced Gabriel Perez must pay the more than $107,000 in profits he made by placing prediction market bets, along with a civil penalty of $65,000. The agency says Perez used material, non-public information to make trades on Kelce. Perez had served as Trump's teleprompter operator since 2016. The White House put him on leave in July. I'm Scott Carr.
0: From America's News Network, you're listening to USA Radio News.
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0: Some new studies released involving your health. We'll start with this one. A new study showing that long-term melatonin users have a 90% higher risk of developing heart failure over 5 years. The preliminary research was presented at the American Heart Association Scientific Sessions in 2025. The findings do not prove that melatonin itself caused the increased risk, but they do raise questions about long-term safety of a supplement many view as harmless. Another study has found that inhaler overuse may be linked to heart risk in those with asthma and COPD.
4: It's estimated nearly 1 in 5 asthma and 1 in 3 COPD patients overuse their inhalers. Researchers from Ghent University in Belgium analyzed health data from over 280,000 asthma and COPD patients. They found that frequent use of short-acting reliever inhalers was linked to a higher risk of heart disease and death, including heart failure, heart attack, and stroke. Compared with no use, the increased risk of death ranged from 12% to 73%, depending on the type of inhaler and whether patients had asthma or COPD. I'm Lisa Carton.
0: And a clinical trial has found that the keto diet beat the Mediterranean diet for metabolic health. The trial included people with obesity, prediabetes, and fatty liver disease. Researchers found that all three groups lost about 10% of their body weight, but keto reduced liver fat.
4: Risk of heart disease and death, including heart failure, heart attack, and stroke. Compared with no use, the increased risk of death ranged from 12% to 73%, depending on the type of inhaler and whether patients had asthma or COPD. I'm Lisa Carton.
0: And a clinical trial has found that the keto diet beat the Mediterranean diet for

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0: USA Radio News. I'm Chuck Brady. The death toll from the Nepal flood has risen to over 600. Officials in the Himalayan country say over 2,500 people, including dozens of Americans and other foreigners, remain missing. President Donald Trump says the U.S. is sending aid to Nepal.
1: We've called Nepal and we've offered any help that they need. You know, have a very good relationship with Nepal. And that was a brutal, that was mud and water as a mixture. Nobody's ever seen anything quite like that.
0: President Trump also announcing what he calls the biggest oil deal in world history with Venezuela. In a post on social media, the president says the U.S. has secured majority U.S. control of more than 65 billion barrels of proven oil reserves in Venezuela, and at no cost to the American taxpayers. The president goes on to say the deal more than doubles the American oil reserves, greatly increases our oil supply, and will substantially lower gas prices for all Americans. He expressed a positive working relationship with the Venezuelans since the U.S. military captured Venezuelan leader Nicolas Maduro on drug charges. The nation's best-known and biggest retailer on the hot seat, Walmart, paying $50 million to settle federal claims it filled fake painkiller prescriptions written by corrupt doctors.
2: The Department of Justice announced the agreement Friday, claiming Bentonville-based Walmart let dangerous drug orders slip through store counters for years. Federal prosecutors say local pharmacists raised red flags about suspicious prescribers running pill mills, but company managers failed to step in and cut off the supply. Under the deal, Walmart will have to put strict new checks on pharmacy counters across the state and the country. Though as part of the $50 million settlement, Walmart admits no wrongdoing. I'm Scott Carr.
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4: 1 minute, your money, and here's what matters. Interest rates jumped this week. The 30-year Treasury hit its highest level since 2007, nearly 20 years. And this isn't just an American story. Borrowing costs are moving higher in Europe and Japan as well. Washington stepped in and tried to push those rates back down, and it worked for about a day. And gold noticed, and gold is up roughly 10% this month. And now, here's what you and I are watching. Friday, the 28th, Federal Reserve Chairman Kevin Warsh speaks in Wyoming, less than 3 weeks before the Fed's next interest rate decision. Wall Street will be listening, so will I. I'm Alan Johnson, 40 years in finance, 28 years in precious metals.
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0: The city known for Studio 54 and Saturday Night Fever is now taking its love for dancing one step further.
5: Governor Hochul is eliminating outdated restrictions on dancing in bars and restaurants that, until now, made it more difficult for patrons to shake a leg. To highlight the new policy, Hochul released a video with Footloose star Kevin Bacon, where they talk about getting rid of the red tape around dining and dancing. Now, the New York State Liquor Authority no longer requires licensed applicants to provide information about dancing on the premises. This simplifies the process of launching a new establishment, and it also gives another much-needed boost to New York's hospitality industry. In New York, I'm Liz Warner.
0: And on the West Coast, in the nation's second largest city, sex huts.
6: I'd like to propose that Los Angeles consider a pilot program for free hygienic sexual relief clinics, primarily serving the homeless and unhoused.
7: Councilmember Tracy Park put out a post on social media saying it needed an immediate response.
8: In today's episode of Things That Would Only Happen in LA,
7: Park says many people thought it was a real proposal being considered by the council, and she just wanted to clear things up.
8: No. We're not doing public sex huts.
7: It's unclear if the speaker was earnest or just making a joke. I'm Sharon Reardon.
0: That's the latest. I'm Chuck Brady. You're listening to USA Radio News.
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9: 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But now federal funding's at risk. Sherman Gillums Jr., a partially paralyzed Marine veteran with the Christopher and Dana Reeve Foundation, explains why.
10: This is about more than just a budget line. 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

0: I'm going to give you a close second. It's just that I love his like deep baritone.
1: That hurt your score.
0: But you're close. What I meant to say was...
1: I gave you a chance.
0: No. You misunderstood.
1: Okay.
0: What I meant to say was he's a close second to you, that I love your deep baritone voice.
1: Thank you.
0: But he's a close second to you, Louis is.
2: Yeah, baby.
0: Carl's one, right. Louis is two.
1: And I got
0: That's what I meant to say.
1: I got that. I'm like, what? Name that tune.
0: It was
1: like one, two, three. Three syllables. I had it.
0: Exactly.
1: Three syllables.
0: That's correct. All right. Here's the next W song, which we also feel that you will get.
1: Okay.
0: I've paid my dues time after time.
1: Have you?
0: I have.
1: Mm-hmm.
0: I've done my sentence, but committed no crime.
1: Committed no crime.
0: And bad mistakes.
1: I've made a few.
0: I have made a few.
1: Yeah.
0: You're aware of them, too. I've had my share of sin kicked in my face, but I've come through.
1: Mm-hmm.
0: And I mean to go on and on and on and on.
1: Yeah. But take me up to where the title is.
0: That's what I just did.
1: What's the line before the title?
0: But I've come through.
1: I mean to go on and on.
0: And there's a title, and then it's My Friends.
1: My Friends.

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1: I'd like to report a bear hug.
0: Okay.
1: I put out my campfire and Smokey Bear hugged me.
0: So you drowned the fire, you stirred it, drowned it again, and felt that it was cold?
1: Uh-huh.
0: Yeah, but he's just letting you know you did good.
1: Bear hug from Smokey Bear. Status update.
2: I'm gonna let you go now.
0: There are many ways to start a fire, but one sure way to put it out. Learn how you can do your part at SmokeyBear.com.
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9: 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All right, Lisa, it's time for the conclusion to this November 27th, 1945 episode of Fibber, McGee, and Molly.

0: USA Radio News, I'm Jim Rinaldi. Mexican authorities searching for stolen gas instead found 135 wild animals being held at a makeshift cartel-operated zoo. The find came as authorities were investigating a criminal organization allegedly linked to fuel theft in the cities of Tampico and Altamira, Mexico's Secretariat of the Navy said Thursday. A multi-agency team led by the Mexican Marines raided the zoo in Altamira, where the criminal group kept 21 Mexican spider monkeys, 5 Bengal tigers, 3 African lions, 3 jaguars, and an American bison, among others. The Federal Attorney General's Office for Environmental Protection took the animals into custody. Security forces arrested a man whose name was not released and seized 4 other properties. Nashville International Airport might be renamed for Dolly Parton following the country icon's death.
1: A petition now has more than 120,000 signatures, and Tennessee Republican State Representative Todd Warner says he plans to introduce legislation for the name change in the next session. Dolly Parton passed away Tuesday at the age of 80. John Summers, USA Radio News.
0: Search and rescue efforts remain on in Nepal, as the death toll from this week's catastrophic flooding has risen to over 600. Officials in the Himalayan country say over 2,500 people, including dozens of Americans and other foreigners, remain missing, and that the residents of an entire village that seems to have been washed away are in dire need of support. The flood happened Wednesday, when the collapse of a glacier sent a wall of water rushing through a mountain town near the Chinese border. From America's News Network, USA Radio News.
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0: Fans mourning the loss of Dolly Parton have caused a surge in streams for the country star's songs. Music data source Luminate says Parton hits Jolene and 9 to 5 were her most streamed songs in the U.S. on Tuesday, the day she died. Total streams for Jolene neared 3 million. Luminate said global audio and video streams of Parton's music totaled 35 million on Tuesday. That's a 1,200% jump from the day before. The Queen of Country is one of the best-selling female artists of all time, with over 100 million records sold and 11 Grammy Awards. Phoenix leaders support an effort to bring the 2031 Rugby World Cup to the Grand Canyon State.
1: City Council members voted in favor of backing an application by the Arizona Sports and Events Alliance to have some matches held at State Farm Stadium in Glendale. The Rugby World Cup's held every 4 years. This is the first time it's played in the U.S. Officials are expected to narrow down the search of potential host sites to the candidate phase by the end of the year. John Summers, USA Radio News.
0: The FDA has approved the first targeted therapy for metastatic pancreatic cancer. Rosanqui, or daraxonrasib, targets a genetic mutation found in many pancreatic cancers, giving patients with advanced disease a new treatment option. I'm Jim Rinaldi, USA Radio News.
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0: Normal is broke. 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I'm Dave Ramsey, your host. 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Open phones here at 888-825-5225. Ryan is in Wake Forest, North Carolina. Hey, Ryan, what's up?
1: Hi, Dave. How are you doing today?
0: Better than I deserve. What's up?
1: Amen. Well, I'm calling because I'm a single mom of two, and I also take care of my mom. And my question today is about how do I manage paying off debt while I'm still incurring medical expenses from both her, and I also have a daughter who was hospitalized, and she's got ongoing medical care that's needed as well.
0: Okay. So you have health insurance, I assume.
1: I have health insurance, but we have, we've maxed out the deductible, and we're getting close to maxing out the out-of-pocket expenses as well, too.
0: Mm-hmm.
1: But even that, the deductible is high because we have a high deductible insurance plan.
0: Mm-hmm. Okay. And so what do you make a year?
1: In total, 160.
0: Okay. And how high is your deductible?
1: It's $5,000.
0: And what's your max out of pocket?
1: Another $4,000.
0: Okay. So $9,000 does not break you if you make 160. I'm confused.
1: It doesn't break me, but I've got other expenses, debt that I'm trying to pay off as well.
0: Okay. You don't pay off. I mean, if you have medical bills that are ongoing that exceed the $9,000, what would they be?
1: That exceed the $9,000, it would be, well, so for my daughter, she's, I don't want to say too much, but she's got medical expenses that are going to be ongoing for the unforeseeable future.
0: So she's got a chronic issue of some kind.
1: Yes.
0: Okay, but above the $9,000, do you come out of pocket for that situation?
1: I'm sure because it's all fairly new.
0: Okay. Well, it shouldn't be.
1: So there's some things that they cover and some things that they don't.
0: Unless you're trying to get a treatment that your insurance company doesn't cover, the $9,000 should be the end of it. Now, okay, so I'm a little bit confused with the way you're using the words on pay off your bills. You pay your monthly bills. You pay your electricity. You pay your water. You buy food.
1: Yeah, sorry. I should have said debt.
0: And then how much debt do you have?
1: So I've got $20,000 in a car and $3,000 on a credit card, and then $190,000 mortgage.
0: Okay, good, good. None of that's out of line.
1: And part of that is an HE loan. So about $55,000 of that $190,000 is the HE loan.
0: You mean like a second, like an HO, a home equity
1: home
0: loan?
1: Equity, yeah. Home equity.
0: Okay. Mm-hmm. Okay. All right. And so you've got two house payments, a car payment, and some credit cards, and you've got some ongoing medical bills with your daughter's chronic issues, and you make $160,000.
1: Right.
0: Okay.
1: And then there's my mother as well.
0: Okay. And what are you having to pay for her?
1: Personal, so nurse. So she's got several comorbidities, and so we're trying to pay a nurse to help take care of her.
0: And does she have income coming in to this situation?
1: She's got Social Security, but it's not a lot.
0: Like $1,200, $1,500, what?
1: Yeah, somewhere around there.
0: Okay, and what's the nurse cost?
1: About $25,000 depending on how much experience I have, $25,000 and up an hour.
0: Okay, but I mean, in a month, what are you spending on a nurse?
1: We just kind of use them part-time for now. But
0: okay, and what are you spending on a nurse in a month?
1: So about $1,000.
0: And your mom brings in
1: $1,200. Mm-hmm.
0: Okay, so we covered that.
1: But it will go up, yeah.
0: Yeah, but I mean, for now, that's covered. So in the last 2 months, you're trying to figure out why you weren't paying your bills, able to pay your bills, and that pay extra on your debt. And that's what I'm trying to figure out by asking all these questions, where it's going. Okay, because I still...

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1: Hey, what's up? 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Listen, I need everyone to put your phones down. Yes, put it down. You're going to live. 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
2: USA Radio News, I'm Jim Rinaldi. Mexican authorities searching for stolen gas instead found 135 wild animals being held at a makeshift cartel-operated zoo. The find came as authorities were investigating a criminal organization allegedly linked to fuel theft in the cities of Tampico and Altamira, Mexico's Secretariat of the Navy said Thursday. A multi-agency team led by the Mexican Marines raided the zoo in Altamira, where the criminal group kept 21 Mexican spider monkeys, 5 Bengal tigers, 3 African lions, 3 jaguars, and an American bison, among others. The Federal Attorney General's Office for Environmental Protection took the animals into custody. Security forces arrested a man whose name was not released and seized 4 other properties. Nashville International Airport might be renamed for Dolly Parton following the country icon's death.
3: A petition now has more than 120,000 signatures, and Tennessee Republican State Representative Todd Warner says he plans to introduce legislation for the name change in the next session. Dolly Parton passed away Tuesday at the age of 80. John Summers, USA Radio News.
2: Search and rescue efforts remain on in Nepal, as the death toll from this week's catastrophic flooding has risen to over 600. Officials in the Himalayan country say over 2,500 people, including dozens of Americans and other foreigners, remain missing, and that the residents of an entire village that seems to have been washed away are in dire need of support. The flood happened Wednesday when the collapse of a glacier sent a wall of water rushing through a mountain town near the Chinese border. From America's News Network, USA Radio News.
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2: Fans mourning the loss of Dolly Parton have caused a surge in streams for the country star's songs. Music data source Luminate says Parton hits Jolene and 9 to 5 were her most streamed songs in the U.S. on Tuesday, the day she died. Total streams for Jolene neared 3 million. Luminate said global audio and video streams of Parton's music totaled 35 million on Tuesday. That's a 1,200% jump from the day before. The Queen of Country is one of the best-selling female artists of all time, with over 100 million records sold and 11 Grammy Awards. Phoenix leaders support an effort to bring the 2031 Rugby World Cup to the Grand Canyon State.
3: City Council members voted in favor of backing an application by the Arizona Sports and Events Alliance to have some matches held at State Farm Stadium in Glendale. The Rugby World Cup's held every 4 years. This is the first time it's played in the U.S. Officials are expected to narrow down the search of potential host sites to the candidate phase by the end of the year. John Summers, USA Radio News.
2: The FDA has approved the first targeted therapy for metastatic pancreatic cancer. Rysanqui, or daraxonrasib, targets a genetic mutation found in many pancreatic cancers, giving patients with advanced disease a new treatment option. I'm Jim Rinaldi, USA Radio News.
6: 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I just want to warn you, traffic is tough out there.
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0: Welcome back to the Ramsey Show in the Fairwinds Credit Union Studio. Anthony is in Canada. Hi, Anthony. How are you?
1: Hey, Dave. How's it going?
0: Better than I deserve. What's up?
1: I am just asking if I should stay at this one job that I don't really...

0: or if I should go back to kind of what I was doing beforehand. And I was making better pay, but I have been working in that industry for like 2 years now. And every so often I'd get into a job and they'd just be pretty much hiring for when they're slow, and then they lay off like not even 6 months later. But I like that industry.
1: What is the industry?
0: Electrical. I was doing like electrical apprentice.
1: Okay. Well, I mean, the electric, there's not a, I mean, that company might get slow, but the call for
0: like
1: electricians does not ebb and flow that much.
0: Yeah.
2: It sounds like you've bought yourself into a corner, brother, either or. And I would love for you to consider 30 other options, 27 of which may be dumb, but just to free yourself from, it's not boring job, not making much money, but stable and risky job where I love the job and it pays well, but then they just might lay you off at a moment's notice. Like that, those are two not great options. There's 300 other options, right?
0: Yeah, exactly.
1: Let's get a job that pays more and is stable and you like.
0: Yeah.
1: That's the option
0: I've definitely
1: I want.
0: Tried. Yeah, I've definitely tried to, and just since I've been in that electrical industry for however long, it's primarily only electrical businesses that would hire me. This is why I took the other job. This job I'm currently doing is to get something else on my resume. But
1: okay, how old are you?
0: I'm 21. I'm not that old yet.
1: So when did you get all of this experience? When you were 13?
0: No, it's just been in like the past like 2-3 years kind of thing.
1: Yeah, sort
0: of. I've been to like maybe like 5 different electrical businesses, and they just have been pretty much all the same.
1: Yeah, it wasn't that they saw someone with a limited resume. It's that they saw a 21-year-old.
0: Yeah.
1: And this is what, and he can do electricity, electrical work, and so we'll hire him to do electrical work. That's all it is. It's not, you're overcomplicating this. And you're discounting the fact that you're being looked at as a youth.
0: Yeah, for sure.
1: And that changes the way they pocket this or bucket this when an employer is looking at you in this situation. So I think we would start fresh, and I'm going to send you a copy of Coleman's book, Finding the Work You're Wired to Do, and I want you to pretend like you had never worked in your life and you were brand new. And you just said, dad just said, okay, you got to get out of the house, go and be free, my son. And you said, okay, what am I going to do with my life? What do you want to be when you grow up? Huh? What do you want to be when you grow up, Anthony? You know, so I want you to answer that question kind of and start fresh as if you didn't have all this other stuff weighing you down, because it's probably going to take you to one of those other 300 options that John's talking about. And then you discover what Henry Cloud calls your desired future that might be completely different than anything we're talking about. As a matter of fact, I think it should be. And then you say, okay, what must be true for me to be one of those kinds of people making that kind of money? Oh, wait a minute. I'm going to have to take a 2-year certification program. Oh, I'm going to have to go to trade school. Oh, I'm going to have to get a 4-year degree. Oh, I got to go to good graduate work. I don't know. Whatever it is to be one of those, then go do those things to be one of those.
2: And at 21, your chief focus is becoming the most excellent electrician possible. And there's going to be some grinding out that happens here. Like Dave said, it stinks, it's a bummer, whatever, but man, go become the best freaking electrician in your province there, and you will be hired. Yeah. Like the people will want you on their squad.
1: Exactly. Show up early, leave late, work while you're there.
2: Take weekend jobs. I have a family member.
1: Take a bath and smile, and they'll never get rid of you. I mean, it's that simple.
2: And take Saturday and Sunday jobs at people's homes, and changing plugs out and changing light fixtures out and putting in ceiling fans. Like, become excellent at the craft and the adjacent crafts, man. And, dude, I'm telling you, as a guy that's spent a lot of money on electricians recently, bro, the demand
1: got,
2: is
1: like,
2: there.
1: You've got, like, first-hand knowledge of welders, electricians.
2: Winston,
1: a real wealth of
2: your
1: knowledge.
2: Son-in-law is helping me on with some home projects. But, man, they are the work they're doing is second to none, and they are very proud of it.
1: Yeah, they're
2: as
1: like
2: they should
1: it.
2: Be.
1: They like it. So hang on, we'll pick up and send you a copy of that book, Finding the Work You're Wired to

0: Oh, good one, Dave.
1: Ba-da-boom. It is the title.
0: Good one.
1: Sullivan is in Las Vegas. Hey, Sullivan, what's up?
2: How's it going?
1: Better than I deserve. How can I help?
2: So I'm kind of in a pickle a little bit. So my rent went from like $1,750 up to like $1,950. Me and wife are debating whether to stay here, move out. We're trying to pay off debt as much as you can. We have like $28,000 in debt. So we're kind of just looking around, seeing if it's better for us to stay or to move into something like cheaper. So that's kind of what we're at right now.
1: Cool. Was it just the two of you?
2: It's me, my wife, and my two daughters and my sister-in-law.
1: Oh, not just the two of you.
2: Okay. Yeah.
1: So you got to have a place that has a lot of bedrooms, huh?
2: Yeah, so we're looking for like a three-bedroom, but Vegas can be pretty expensive.
1: Yeah, what's the sister-in-law? How does this play into this?
2: Well, she lives in California, and so she came out to Vegas to live with us to go to college. And so my wife and her are both going to CSN out here in Las Vegas.
1: Now, is she paying rent?
2: No, we're just trying to help her. She's 19, so
1: that's nice. You're broke. Okay.
2: Yeah.
0: Are you in a position to help her?
1: No, he's broke. Because you're getting ready to go rent a house you wouldn't have rented because you have a sister-in-law tagging along.
2: Yeah.
1: If you do, it's just you and the two kids, you might do something completely different. So that enters into this equation. So Solomon, rent is patience. Patience while you get out of debt and save up money to buy a house. The mm-hmm. less you pay for your patience, the faster you get out of debt and save up money to buy a house. And so I'm going to take the cheapest possible rent I can because it's for a period of time. It's not my way of doing life. It's living like no one else so that later I can buy a house. Living like no one else, so later I can live like no one else and give like no one else. So you get out of debt, save your emergency funds, save your down payment because you have a low rent, and then you talk about buying a house. And as you do that, your credit will clean up because you don't have any debt. And you'll be more and more eligible for that while you're cleaning all this mess up. But you're going to have to lean in hard on all that. And you don't look at renting as a way of life then. We look at it as a temporary stop. We're camping here till we get our more permanent home that we actually own. And Sharon and I often called it camping, although there was no literal camping involved. We're going to camp here for a little while. No, as a way of telling our brain this is temporary.
0: Just for a season, yeah.
1: Notifying my body it's not going to be here long. It's going to be somewhere else. I'm just camping. We're going to camp out here a while.

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1: Hey guys, Rachel Cruz here. 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
0: Hey, guys, Dave Ramsey here. 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
1: Dave, I feel like this question is directly aimed at me, and so I just want to call out that it hurts already.
0: This is a personal affront to John Deloney.
1: To Deloney. Today's question comes from Diana in Washington, D.C. Since my husband and I have gotten married, we've justified certain purchases by saying, quote, it's an investment. For example, $2,000 worth of high-quality business suits that would last for many years. As we started listening to The Ramsey Show, we began to suspect that we aren't using the term, it's an investment, in the right way.
0: Correct.
1: Is it ever appropriate to refer to a purchase as a quote-unquote investment, even if we don't expect it to generate an income or profit? If not, how should we be thinking about purchases like these to decide if they're right for us?
0: It's never an investment. It's wise consumption.
1: Ooh, good line.
0: Or it's unwise consumption, one of the two.
1: But yeah. I really think my guitars and my hunting gear and my gym, those are investments.
0: Yeah. I mean, the thing is this. There's a couple things that when I first started teaching this stuff, people started throwing all these sayings at me. And they're all pretty good. Stuff like, you know, rich people ask how much, poor people ask how much down, how much a month.
1: Hmm.
0: Okay. Wise people buy an expensive item, rich people do, that will last 20 years. And poor people, unwise people, buy a cheap item that feels good right now and lasts 20 minutes. And so it's kind of like we're teaching the kid, they're buying a toy and you're going, that toy's going to break by the end of the week. Or you can buy this item, this toy, and it's going to last. It's built. It's a good, you know, it's a Tonka truck, right? It's going to last generationally. I got Tonka trucks at three generations now. So, you know, that kind of stuff. So, you know, what is a wise purchase? And so, you know, you buy a quality thing. So an example would be, I would suggest you buy a two-year-old high-quality automobile instead of a brand-new Dodge Neon.
1: Right.
0: Which is going to be crap by Friday because it was crap when you bought it on Monday. And so, you know, I mean, that. But that's the difference in a wealthy mentality and a poor mentality. I just want something shiny and new, even if it's cheap in quality and won't last. In her case, she's talking about that. That's what Diana's talking about, is a quality suit. It's going to last you. It's a timeless cut and material. It's not a high fashion item that's going to be a fad item, but that you can wear that forever. I wear on media and oftentimes on stage, I'll wear a black blazer. Okay, and I don't own a tie anymore. I got out of that business, but I've got three or four of those that I paid a lot of money for, and I think they're approaching 10 years old now. And they, you know, they're hanging in the closet here, they're hanging in the closet at the house, and so on. You know, backstage at the event center. So if I need one, I got the exact same cut, custom made, high quality item. You know, and so it travels well because it's not going to wad up, and you know, it's a, you know, so it's a good, that's. But that's not an investment because I can't turn around and sell it at a profit.
1: And that's the definition of an investment.
0: Yes.
1: It goes up in...
0: The investment's going to pay you money out and or go up in value and you can resell it. And clothing definitely doesn't qualify. Just ask the people at the consignment sale. And so, yeah, but you can call it a wise consumption. And it's an interesting question. And what I do love about her question is that words do matter.
1: Yes.
0: They give your brain signals, because if you call it an investment rather than wise consumption, it gives you permission to double down.
1: Well, and that's where I get called out, because I've used the phrase, oh, this is really an investment, over and over in my life, and it's just been a bad justification for, I really want this thing, and I want to get the nicest version of this thing.
0: Yeah.
1: And so if I call it an investment for whatever reason, it makes it okay. Instead of having the courage to say, you know what, I just want this, and I've saved up for it, and me wanting this is enough.
0: Yeah.
1: And I don't need all this other baggage to it to justify for myself.
0: Exactly.
1: That I want a nice thing.
0: I think I quit using it. One of the times I learned to not use this was I was 26 years old. I was making a lot of money in the real estate business and before I went broke. And I bought a Jaguar, which I grew up in a neighborhood where they couldn't spell Jaguar. So much less I even knew what one was. So it was very impressive to me that I had a Jaguar. I thought it was, you know, BA, right? So I roll up at my grandpa's house, and my grandpa Ramsey was a Scotsman. He was a classic grandpa. I mean, pull the crooked nails out of the board, straighten them out, and put them in a coffee can.
1: Coffee
0: grandpa,
1: can.
0: You know this grandpa, right? He never threw away anything. Everything, child of the Great Depression, worked 38 years for Alcoa Aluminum, saved every dollar he ever had, never invested any of it, just saved it, and just stacked cash. And he comes out, and he was a sweet man. He came out, and I'm there in my little double-breasted suit, and I think I'm a really cool 26-year-old. And he said, "What is that?" I said, "It's a Jaguar, Grandpa." He said, "Wow, it's a fine-looking automobile." He said, "What did that cost?" And I think at the time it was like $35,000 or something, which today would be $150,000 bucks, right? And I said, $35,000. He goes, "Oh, my God, I've never spent that on a car." He said, "That is a fine car." I said, "Well, Grandpa, it's a great car. It's a great investment." And he said, "Really? That's amazing." He said, "So in 10 years, will that car be worth?" And I said, "Wah, wah, wah, wah, wah, wah, wah, wah." And he said, "Well, honey, my investments go up." But it's the same thing, right? It's that same mentality. Now, that car, if I had paid cash for it and wasn't leveraged to my eyeballs and getting ready to go broke in the real estate business, trying to appear to be something I'm not, which is the case in that situation, totally shallow as right. I could be, right? I mean, classic putting on the pose. But if I had paid cash for the car and I had the wealth, I still should not have used the phrase, "It's an investment."
1: Right.
0: It's consumption that I can afford.
1: And that I
0: so
1: want.
0: So it's wise consumption, and I like it. And that's an okay answer. At least then I wasn't trying to defend it as if it was going up in value, which is rah, rah, rah, what he called me on. But that's the thing. If it's not going up in value and you can't turn around and resell it, or you don't propose it's going to go up in value, then you're not. It's not an investment. So we bought a boat. And it's an investment in our family. No, it's consumption for your family. It's not an investment. Boats do not go up in value. None of them. Two best days of your life. The day you buy a boat, the day you sell it, right? That's the old saying. Now, I don't know that because I've never sold my boat. No, I've sold them and got a better one. But, yeah, so I'm still a boat guy. I'm not against boats. But the point being, we're investing in our children by taking them to Disney. No, you're consuming an experience, and your value is that you want to spend money on experiences rather than other things. Okay, that's fine.
1: Just own it.
0: Quit acting like it's something it's not.
1: Right.
0: And that's what she's calling out wisely here.
1: Yeah.
0: I like that. That's a good discussion. Words matter. Out of the abundance of the heart, the mouth speaks. So, you know, make sure your heart's aligned on this. Okay, we're consuming this money. We can afford it. It's a wise consumption. It's a reasonable purchase given our situation. But we're not going to call it something it's not, which is an investment. Oh, that's so good.
1: And I'll even say this. The baggage that I brought to it, man, it took me a while to unpack this. I'll probably unpack this the rest of my life, is that underlying I'm not worth that, or guys like me don't play guitars like that.
0: I haven't earned that.
1: I'll never – like, that's people who buy that kind of thing.
0: So you're acting like it's going to go up in value because that makes it okay because you're not worth doing it for you.
1: That's it. And for me, taking ownership of, I want this. My wife and I have agreed on it, and it's okay if I get it. It's okay.
0: Yeah.
1: And it checks. It's a part of our life rhythm, right?
0: That's good. I like that.
1: But that was, for me, getting over, like, I'm not worth $2,000 suit. Like, I'm not that guy. I'll never be that guy. But if it's an investment, I can do that. Right.
0: Yeah. Well, and it keeps you from buying stuff to impress other people.
1: That to me is the most important thing.

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3: 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Listen, I need everyone to put your phones down. Yes, put it down. 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
1: USA Radio News, I'm Jim Rinaldi. Mexican authorities searching for stolen gas instead found 135 wild animals being held at a makeshift cartel-operated zoo. The find came as authorities were investigating a criminal organization allegedly linked to fuel theft in the cities of Tampico and Altamira, Mexico's Secretariat of the Navy said Thursday. A multi-agency team led by the Mexican Marines raided the zoo in Altamira, where the criminal group kept 21 Mexican spider monkeys, 5 Bengal tigers, 3 African lions, 3 jaguars, and an American bison, among others. The Federal Attorney General's Office for Environmental Protection took the animals into custody. Security forces arrested a man whose name was not released and seized 4 other properties. Nashville International Airport might be renamed for Dolly Parton following the country icon's death.
2: A petition now has more than 120,000 signatures, and Tennessee Republican State Representative Todd Warner says he plans to introduce legislation for the name change in the next session. Dolly Parton passed away Tuesday at the age of 80. John Summers, USA Radio News.
1: Search and rescue efforts remain on in Nepal, as the death toll from this week's catastrophic flooding has risen to over 600. Officials in the Himalayan country say over 2,500 people, including dozens of Americans and other foreigners, remain missing, and that the residents of an entire village that seems to have been washed away are in dire need of support. The flood happened Wednesday when the collapse of a glacier sent a wall of water rushing through a mountain town near the Chinese border. From America's News Network, USA Radio News.
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1: Fans mourning the loss of Dolly Parton have caused a surge in streams for the country star's songs. Music data source Luminate says Parton hits Jolene, and 9 to 5 were her most streamed songs in the U.S. on Tuesday, the day she died. Total streams for Jolene neared 3 million. Luminate said global audio and video streams of Parton's music totaled 35 million on Tuesday. That's a 1,200% jump from the day before. The Queen of Country is one of the best-selling female artists of all time, with over 100 million records sold and 11 Grammy Awards. Phoenix leaders support an effort to bring the 2031 Rugby World Cup to the Grand Canyon State.
2: City Council members voted in favor of backing an application by the Arizona Sports and Events Alliance to have some matches held at State Farm Stadium in Glendale. The Rugby World Cup's held every 4 years. This is the first time it's played in the U.S. Officials are expected to narrow down the search of potential host sites to the candidate phase by the end of the year. John Summers, USA Radio News.
1: The FDA has approved the first targeted therapy for metastatic pancreatic cancer. Rysanqui, or daraxonrasib, targets a genetic mutation found in many pancreatic cancers, giving patients with advanced disease a new treatment option. I'm Jim Rinaldi, USA Radio News.
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0: Welcome back to the Ramsey Show in the Fairwinds Credit Union Studio. Manny is in Atlanta, Georgia. Hi, Manny. How are you?
1: Good. How are you?
0: Better than I deserve. What's up?
1: Hey, so I got a rental property that's worth $600,000. Well, it's estimated between $575,000 and $600,000. I owe $340,000 on it, and I have $30,000 in personal debt and $20,000 in business debt. I'm coming up on a bonus next year that I should be able to wipe out all the debt. I'm trying to but I'm feeling a little pressure, and I'm not sure if I should sell that rental to pay it. Well, it's estimated between $575 and $600. I owe $340 on it, and I have $30,000 in personal debt and $20,000 in business debt. I'm coming up on a bonus next year

0: 200.
1: Okay.
0: Just under 199, I think.
1: Okay, cool. So you have a business debt, but you get a bonus. Sounds like you're an employee. How do you have both?
0: I have a business I purchased last year, and I also have a full-time job.
1: Oh, okay. So your business that you bought has got the $30,000, and it's a side hustle.
0: I have $30,000 in personal debt, and then I have $20,000
1: in business debt. Oh,
0: $20,000
1: in business. Okay. So what kind of business debt? What do you owe the business debt on? Who do you owe it
0: to?
1: Okay. It's not business debt. It's personal. You allocated it in your mind to business, but the bank doesn't know it's business. It's in your name.
0: Yeah.
1: So you have $20,000 in credit card debt because you used a credit card to buy a business. Okay. All right. And then $30,000 worth of other personal debt in addition to that. So there's no such thing as business debt on something like this because banks don't loan money to businesses your size. They loan money to people that do things like businesses your size, which is fine. Okay, so anyway, minor detail. Now, so $250,000 gets you out of debt 100%, and you make what a year again?
0: I make $60,000 a year, but then I get paid a bonus based on the revenue that the business that I work for does.
1: Another $50,000.
0: It's based on the revenue. So, like, this year, the bonus is projected to be $100,000, and I get paid it first quarter of the year and third quarter.
1: Wow.
0: And so next year I would get paid about $50,000 in January and then the other $50,000 in July.
1: Okay. All right. So the premise that we're using to answer your question overall, you've asked a very nuanced tactical question, but the principle is that what we have found in 35 years of doing this is, and proven it, by the way, is the fastest method to build wealth is to not have debt. Because your most powerful wealth-building tool is your income, and when you give it to a stupid bank, it keeps you from building wealth. And so what I'm always going to lead you towards is being debt-free as soon as possible. The $50,000 in miscellaneous debt, the $200,000 mortgage, and the rental. And so I love rental properties, and you're making money, and you're making good money, and you're making it in kind of a weird way, which is fun because it makes you live on the 60 and then gives you 100 to do something else with, it sounds like. Are you married?
0: Yes.
1: What does she make?
0: Well, she works in the business.
1: Okay. What's the business make a year?
0: Well, we just bought it, so this is our second year.
1: Well, you didn't pay money for a business that doesn't make money, did you?
0: Well,
1: oh, you did.
0: We did, yes. we did. It does make money, but we've just invested it back into the business.
1: Okay, so what is the profit? What's the profit on the business a year?
0: Last year, the business made it was just under $60,000.
1: Okay. That you paid taxes on?
0: Yes.
1: Okay. Okay. And so, good. Thank goodness.
2: What'd you buy it for?
0: $200,000.
1: Okay. And but you paid cash for all of it but 20?
0: No. So, I'm sorry. I messed up on that. So, I have it seller financed.
1: So there's more debt. Okay, how much do you owe the seller?
0: Right now, it's about $60,000 that's left.
1: Okay, all right. Yes, sell the rental property and pay off the $60,000 and pay off the $50,000 and pay off your home mortgage, and then you're 100% debt-free. And you're making $250,000 a year pretty soon, and you're able to cash and invest and invest and invest and buy another rental property later on for cash if you want. But I'm going to use this rental property to clean up this mess right now.
0: Okay.
1: Because think about this for a minute. What business decisions would you make that are different, and how would you walk and talk inside your office with your employer if you had no mortgage, no credit?

0: no debt, no seller financing, zero debt in your life. Can you breathe that level of peace into your lungs?
1: Oh, I feel really good.
0: Yeah.
1: That's
0: worth trading
1: a
0: rental property for.
1: Okay. So you wouldn't wait, and because I could pay off.
0: I know. I heard you. You can't pay it all. You just kept stacking debt in the conversation. For a minute, your bonus was going to handle it. But then after we finished the conversation, your bonus doesn't even come close anymore. So,
2: how much do you cash flow on this rental property?
1: $1,100.
0: Yeah.
2: So put it this way.
0: You're paying more than $1,100 in payments.
2: Yes. And this $100,000, you're going to clear all your debts off. And if you get this $100,000 bonus and it all comes through as you think it's going to, just... that's 8 years, 9 years of rental, of cash flow on this property.
0: Yeah.
2: You just accelerated that.
0: Exactly.
2: Right? So pocket that, be happy, put that $100,000 towards the life you and your wife want to live in investments and what, I mean, you'll have no payments. You'll do whatever you want with the $100,000.
0: Yeah. Go become a multimillionaire now with no debt payments and a great income and a good business and a good job.
2: And by the way, You can do this two ways emotionally. You can think you're, quote-unquote, losing this rental house, or you can think, thank God I have this thing that can clear up all of these goofy decisions I've made up until now and let me do a hard reset. And we've learned our lesson. We're never going to borrow money again. We're going to have $100,000 cash in the bank on top of what we already – what my salary. We were able to just do a Control-Alt-Delete. That's an amazing place to be. Be really grateful that you're in this position.
0: Yeah.
2: Go sell that house.
0: It's wonderful. Yeah. It's exactly what I would do. And if you want to own real estate, just start stacking some of your bonuses in just, you know, in a high yield savings and look over there and go, oh, there's $400,000 over there. Let's go buy a rental house. If you want to do that, that's okay. But that's 3 years out.

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0: 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Hi, Kayla. How are you?
1: Good. How are you?
0: Better than I deserve. What's up?
1: So I'm calling because I was in baby step 7, my husband and I, when we were 27 years old. We had a paid-off mortgage, no debt, and in the last 10 years, we have just backslid, and I really don't have a good excuse for it other than it was just keeping up with the Joneses. And currently, we're living in a house where our monthly income is, where our mortgage is about 33% of our monthly income, and we just feel so overwhelmed at the every month, at the end of the month, for financially, that I was just wondering if you think I should sell my house and downsize to something cheaper.
0: Wow. I hear the pain of regret in your voice. Feels dirty, doesn't it?
1: Yeah, it really just feels like we had it all figured out, and yeah, Now we're just normal.
0: Oh, you just got lazy. You got relaxed, and then went back to being like everybody else. I'm so sorry.
2: How old are you, Kim?
0: That's a horrible feeling.
1: Yeah, so I'm 37, and in the last 3 years, we have bought and sold 3 separate houses, and that's really where my apprehension comes in from selling my house. And just
0: why?
1: I guess just lifestyle creep, just wanting.
0: You moved up every time. You moved up every time.
1: Yes.
2: Kayla, I want to tell me if I'm wrong. I want to push on this a little bit. There is an unsettledness in your marriage. Fair?
1: Financially, definitely.
2: And maybe it's just financially, but there's something that y'all are chasing. That over here, we're going to finally feel a certain way, and then we need to go over here, and this will make us whole, and this will bring us, like, there's something that, a disconnection between you and your spouse that is, y'all are chasing with these other things.
0: You're looking for love in all the wrong places.
2: Yeah. Am I off my rocker?
1: I have a pretty happy marriage. It's,
2: okay.
1: I mean, I do feel like we're chasing something, and it's more... just the, you know, trying to keep up with a job.
0: I'll be happy when.
1: I really don't have
0: I'll be happy when. I'll be happy when.
2: Well, and you can have a happy marriage that's not a united one. You can have,
0: discontented.
2: One or both of you can be peacekeepers, and y'all can find yourselves sitting 6 inches away from each other on the couch, but y'all are 6,000 miles from each other. Y'all are on different planets. And y'all could say, no, we're happy. We don't yell. We don't scream. We like each other. But that's different than being, we are unified building a thing together, and building this thing has costs and it has wins associated with it, right? But all that to say is, I'll let Dave answer the question about the money.
0: It sounds like there's, like, discontentment has been driving this. And contentment is a spiritual decision. Godliness with contentment is great gain. To be able to just sit and breathe and call where I am okay. And we're not going to die from where we are. We're going to work to be better. We're going to be ambitious, but we can also be content.
2: We're being ambitious for a thing.
0: Yeah, the difference is that we're not chasing happiness in a wrong location. It'll all be okay when. I'll be happy if I got this. I'll be happy if I did that. I'll be happy if I had a better car. I'll be happy if the kids were in that school district. I'll be happy if we had a white kitchen, you know, or whatever, which might have been said at my house a few years ago. So,
2: And what you found at every new house y'all bought, y'all went with you, right? And
0: so I want you to get under the hood on this. You and your husband sit down and start talking about it. Okay, what were we chasing that caused us to make these decisions? And I don't want to make a new decision using that same chase.
2: That's exactly right.
0: I want to make a new decision based on math, and does it take us towards our new goal?
2: Because, yes, and because you've run towards a different house, a quote-unquote upgrading house for the last 3 years, you're still going to be running. You might be running a different direction, but you're still just running from something. Instead of saying, hey, I love that, the diagnosis of the of our problem, if we just say, what have we been chasing, and who do we want to be? How do we want our – wherever we live, a one-bedroom apartment or a really fancy house, how do I want this house to feel? And, man, begin to reverse engineer the action steps we're going to take so that we can get to this warmth and joy and laughter. What do we want our life to feel like?
0: It's a really heartfelt, authentic question.
2: It's a
0: great
2: question. I love it.
0: I appreciate you being vulnerable about it and letting us jump onto the jump on this problem with you. The so this is what drives a lot of stuff. I mean, sometimes I'm asked, you know, what's the most powerful financial principle? Contentment. Is when you're content, you don't go in debt to buy something you can't afford. When you're content, you can live on less than you make. When you're content, you can be generous. When you're content, you can invest and save because you don't have to consume all of it.
2: Who was Warren Buffett's right-hand man?
0: Charlie.
2: Yeah, man, he has some great one-liners about, like, my watch costs $30 and it tells the same time your watch does, right? Like, just some, if you can learn to settle in here and just drop your shoulders, man, you become so free you can do whatever you want because you're not subject to the whims of other people's approval.
0: It's strange, though. I mean, and part of contentment is I don't care what anybody thinks.
2: Yeah.
0: Which we always find that statement among millionaires.
2: Yeah,
0: I got out of debt and I became wealthy when I quit caring what others think.
2: Why do you drive a Toyota and you're worth $4 million? I don't care.
0: I'm not taking a poll.
2: Yeah. Why do you wear those shoes?
0: At a stoplight. I don't even know.
2: Because I don't care. Yeah. Yeah. Dave, I think people hear this as, for lack of better terms, oppressive speech. This is the most empowering thing you could tell somebody is unhook yourself from all of these phantom judgments that you think are being cast your way and get in the driver's seat of your own life, become the chief agent in where you and your spouse want to go. Man, you can just do anything.
0: Yeah.
2: And it's pretty extraordinary.
0: We had a relative when we got hardcore after the bankruptcy, we got hardcore. And we still are. We never quit. Yeah. We don't borrow money for anything ever. And we don't care what you think. Period. Now, I'll try to convince you for your sake if you're asking me a question. That's what I do here on the air. But in terms of do I need your approval to become as wealthy as we have become by not borrowing money? No, I don't need your approval. Not at all. I'm not taking a poll. And then we had a relative that's like, I'm worried about y'all. I think that bankruptcy damaged you. I think you need counseling. And I'm like, for sure, but not for the reasons you think. And so we took her on a cruise a few years later.
2: Well,
0: just to say thanks for her advice. That was full of crap. But yeah, I think you need counseling. I think you've joined a cult. Is that church you're going to? A cult? Church lady, right?
2: I'm just like,
0: thank you, Dana Carter.
2: But if you find yourself running, and you're running from thing to thing to thing,
0: that's so good, Kayla. Thank you. You got us off on this.
2: Yeah, the most helpful thing you can do sometimes is just stop running.
0: Why?
2: Stop running.
0: What am I running? Why am I in this race?
2: Yeah,
0: they call it the rat race.
2: Yeah, I was telling you off air.
0: They don't call it the thoroughbred race. They call it rats.
2: A powerful book by Ty Wynn. He's a professor in the University of Utah, called The Score, but. He asked this really important question in the book. Is this the game I want to be playing?
0: That's it. Yeah.
2: And, man, that question is – I ask myself that 10 times a day.
0: Take my marbles and go home. Thank you very
2: much. Somebody
0: cuts
2: me off in traffic, and I feel that – is this the game I want to play? No. Right? To – like, all of it.
0: Is this the hill you really want to die on?
2: Is this it? No, man.
0: That's so good.
2: I want joy in my house. That's what I want.

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2: When you're stuck in a cycle with money, you know, two steps forward, one step back, it can feel like you're losing your mind. 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
4: 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Listen, I need everyone to put your phones down. Yes, put it down. 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

0: Mark is in Buffalo, New York. Hey, Mark, how are you?
1: I'm great, Dave. Thanks for taking my phone call.
0: Sure. What's up?
1: Well, I'm trying to convince my wife that for the next couple of years, I'm hoping to retire in the next 4 to 5 years, to invest in the markets instead of memories. I know that sounds kind of odd. She would rather spend the money, I don't want to say now, but rather spend it on the kids and grandkids making memories than leaving a legacy.
0: Well, you should do both.
1: I'm trying to get convince her that. That's not really an angry discussion. Our discussion is mostly centered on she likes to take our entire family on cruises.
0: Mm-hmm.
1: And
0: what's your net worth?
1: Probably about 1.2 or 3.
0: Okay. And what's your household income?
1: About 190.
0: And what does she spend on a cruise when she takes the whole family?
1: About 30, 35.
0: Okay. That doesn't keep you from investing.
1: I guess in a way it does. We max out our 401.
0: You're investing.
1: Well, I'd like to put more in because I would love to leave my kids and grandkids something. I don't want to say substantial because I know that
0: you're a millionaire.
1: Yeah.
0: What'd your parents leave you?
1: Thank God I have both my parents still.
0: Okay. What will they leave you? $10 million?
1: No.
0: Okay.
1: No.
0: And you're going to be okay. Your kids are going to be okay.
1: So I should just let her have her enjoyment?
0: I think you ought to both be, you ought to be investing, and you ought to let her have her enjoyment. And you have the money to do both, sir.
1: Okay.
2: Have you ever been successful in convincing?
1: No.
2: Okay. Because even the way you ask that question, it suggests y'all are sitting on opposite side of the table, you versus your wife. And
1: it's not an argument. It's mostly, I really want to retire. I've owned a restaurant for almost 40 years now. My feet, legs, and hips and back are shot.
2: Okay.
1: And when I finally do retire, that $190,000 is not going to be coming in.
0: Agreed.
1: So
2: agreed. But hold on.
1: He wants me to work until I'm about 65, 66, 67, and I don't want that.
2: Have you had that conversation? I'm in pain.
1: Yes.
2: I want to enjoy the rest of my life with you, with the grandkids.
0: And we don't have enough saved to do that right now.
1: Well, you guys are old enough to remember 2008, and a small part of this, maybe a major part, is that I had a lot of hubris when I was young and put our business almost into almost $1 million in debt to the state, the feds, purveyors, insurance, et cetera, et cetera, et cetera. So she has this idea that money is fleeting and to enjoy it while you have it. And since 2008, we've paid off our house. We've paid off our mortgage. We have about a half a million in our 401. So we've climbed out of that hole
0: good
1: by doing
0: you.
1: The Ramsey thing before we knew there was Ramsey.
0: Yeah, good for you. Well done.
1: We sold everything. We lived on
0: crackers and water.
1: So
0: you're how old today, did you say?
1: 58.
0: Okay. All right. So I think you sit down and start having some very granular conversations and say, okay, my back hurts, my hips hurt. I'm not doing this till I'm 67.
2: I can't.
0: And so what's going to happen is that if we, to the extent we spend all of the investment money, we're going to end up in a much reduced lifestyle from the time I retire on. And so so we can do some things. We can do the occasional cruise for everybody. We can still do a $30,000 thing. That's not undoable. But we can't do three of them because the other two things that are that size, I need to go into investing so that we're doing both things well. And I need you to join me emotionally in doing both these things, having fun with the money and investing it, instead of me feeling like I'm dragging you, kicking and screaming, and you're like a kid on the cereal aisle throwing a fit that you want sugary cereal right now. And I don't,
1: sure.
0: So I want us to be joined And the healing from 2008 from the mistakes is in our rearview mirror, and we're joined together, and we're walking into a cool new future that's a $2 or $3 million net worth in our early 60s. And while we're doing that, we're going to do some fun things too. But I'm nervous about that, so my tendency is to run honey over onto the saving-only side, and your tendency is to run over to the other side. Both are actually correct, and we need to be doing both, but we need to be unified in doing both.
2: And, man, couldn't have said it better. And the thing I'll add is, Mark, you need a finish line, because you're going to chase the word substantial. You're going to chase the word legacy. And if you don't give yourself I want every grandkid to get $25,000. I want my four kids to each get, if you don't give yourself sums in that, by the way, that finish line can move, right? Let's say you sell your restaurant and you get eight times what you thought, that can move. But man, you're going to be chasing an ever moving finish line, yeah, called substantial and called legacy, if you don't put some concrete ideas around that.
0: If your grandkids and kids have got no sense, it doesn't matter if you leave them $1 million or $10 million, it'll be gone in 4 months. So,
2: you probably don't think any less of your parents
0: either. Yeah, you don't, because you didn't,
2: who aren't going to leave you a ton of money
0: from them.
2: Yeah,
0: and I don't, you know, so I, you know, changing your family tree is a good goal. It's a good goal, unless it drives you to do, like you're incomplete if you don't do it somehow.
2: There you go.
0: And so that's what we want to avoid. Brian is with us. Brian is in Joplin, Missouri. Hey, Brian, what's up?
3: Yes, sir. I'm a heavy equipment mechanic, and I was needing help on this decision to run my business full time or to keep working for my current employer.
0: What's your business?
3: I'm a mobile heavy equipment mechanic.
0: How much are you making doing that?
3: About $4,000 a month. That's just in the evenings after 5:30 to about 10 or 11 o'clock at night, and then
0: good
3: on the weekends.
0: Good for you. And what do you make on your day job?
3: About $5,500 a weekly, $35 an hour, doing it 60 hours a week.
0: So you're making $20,000 a month at your day job?
3: No, sir, just $5,500 monthly.
0: Monthly, not weekly. You said weekly. Okay.
3: Yes, sir.
0: And sorry, so you got that. One that's doing $5,500 a month and one that's doing $4,000 a month, right?
3: Yes, sir. And it's hard to juggle the two at the moment.
0: Can you cut your hours back on your heavy equipment day job?
3: That's what I currently did, the 40 hours a week, and it's still hard to balance because I'm.
0: I hear you. Can you cut it more?
3: I can ask them and see.
0: Yeah. I would ask my employer to let me have Fridays off.
3: Yes, sir. That's what I'm currently doing now. And I've got established customers, and I know I could double it if I'd. Ended up doing it.
0: Well, we hope you can double it, because you're getting ready to cut your pay in half when you quit.
3: Yes, sir. That's right.
0: So what I like to do in these situations, I want you to do this, okay? But I want to pull the boat really close to the dock, so I'm not taking a leap of faith. And right now you're taking a leap of faith, like you're going to cut $5,500 if you quit today out of a month. And you got to make that up, and you're only making four now. And if you don't make it up, then you're gonna feel that water when you hit it. So I'd like to say we're making six or seven on the business, and we've cut the hours down on the day job. That gets the boat closer to the dock, and then you just step into the boat. You don't have to jump and hope you hit it. And so that's what I'm going to do. I want to get your... I know you're tired, and you're a hard-working dude, and I love what you're doing.
2: Man,
0: I want you to go do this. I want you to go in business for yourself. I'm going to send you a copy of Building a Business You Love, our book, and I want you to read it.

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0: 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I'm Dave Ramsey, your host. 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Open phones here at 888-825-5225. Ryan is in Wake Forest, North Carolina. Hey, Ryan, what's up?
1: Hi, Dave. How are you doing today?
0: Better than I deserve. What's up?
1: Amen. Well, I'm calling because I'm a single mom of two, and I also take care of my mom. And my question today is about how do I manage paying off debt while I'm still incurring medical expenses from both her, and I also have a daughter who was hospitalized, and she's got ongoing medical care that's needed as well.
0: Okay. So you have health insurance, I assume.
1: I have health insurance, but we have, we've maxed out the deductible, and we're getting close to maxing out the out-of-pocket expenses as well, too.
0: Mm-hmm.
1: But even that, the deductible is high because we have a high deductible insurance plan.
0: Mm-hmm. Okay. And so what do you make a year?
1: In total, 160.
0: Okay. And how high is your deductible?
1: I have health insurance, but we have, we've maxed out the deductible, and we're getting close to maxing out the out-of-pocket expenses as well, too.
0: Mm-hmm.
1: But even that, the deductible is high because we have a high deductible insurance plan.
0: Mm-hmm. Okay.

0: without them.
1: Okay. So $9,000 does not break you if you make $160. I'm confused.
0: It doesn't break me, but I'm also, I've got other expenses, debt that I'm trying to pay off as well.
1: Okay. There's and not so, pay, you don't pay all, I mean, if you have medical bills that are ongoing,
0: mm-hmm.
1: That exceed the $9,000, what would they be?
0: That exceed the $9,000, it would be, well, so for my daughter, she's, I don't want to say too much, but she's got medical expenses that are going to be ongoing for the unforeseeable future.
1: So she's got a chronic, she's got a chronic issue of some kind.
0: Yes.
1: Okay, but yes, but okay. Above the $9,000, do you come out of pocket for the for that situation?
0: I'm sure because it's all fairly new.
1: Okay. Well, it shouldn't be.
0: So I mean, there's some things that they cover and some things that they don't.
1: Unless you're trying to get a treatment that your insurance company doesn't cover, the $9,000 should be the end of it. Now, okay, so I'm a little bit confused with the way you're using the words on pay off your bills. You pay your monthly bills. You pay your electricity. You pay your water. You buy food.
0: Yeah, sorry. I should have said debt.
1: Okay, and then how much debt do you have?
0: So I've got $20,000 in a car and $3,000 on a credit card,
1: mm-hmm.
0: And then $190,000 mortgage.
1: Okay, good, good. None of that's out of
0: and
1: line.
0: And part of that is an HE loan. So about 55 of that 190 is the HE loan.
1: You mean like a second, like an HO, a home equity loan?
0: Home equity.
1: Okay.
0: Mm-hmm.
1: Okay. All right. And so you've got two house payments, a car payment, and some credit cards, and you've got some ongoing mm-hmm. medical bills with your daughter's chronic issues, and you make $160.
0: Right.
1: Okay.
0: And then there's my mother as well.
1: Okay. And what are you having to pay for her?
0: Personal. So nurse. So she's got several comorbidities, and so we're trying to pay a nurse to help take care of her.
1: And does she have income coming in to this situation?
0: She's got Social Security, but it's not a lot.
1: Like $1,200, $1,500, what?
0: Yeah, somewhere around there.
1: Okay, and what's the nurse cost?
0: About 25 to, well, depending on how much experience I have, 25 and up an hour.
1: Okay, but I mean, in a month, what are you spending on a nurse?
0: So we just kind of use them part-time for now. But
1: okay, and what are you spending on a nurse in a month?
0: So about $1,000.
1: And your mom brings in $1,200.
0: Mm-hmm.
1: Okay, so we covered that.
0: But it will go up. Yeah.
1: Yeah. But I mean, for now, that's covered. So in the last 2 months, you're trying to figure out why you weren't paying your bills, able to pay your bills, and that pay extra on your debt, and that's what I'm trying to figure out by asking all these questions, where it's going. Okay, because I still haven't found where it's going. So it sounds like that you are a warrior princess working very hard, and you've got the emotional drain of your mom not doing well and your child with a chronic illness. And because you're not running with a full gas tank, it's hard for you to not let all this just become chaotic. And so the bills in an emotional bucket, the bills have become chaos instead of, if you didn't have all this other stuff you were carrying, you're obviously a bright woman. You would just sit down and make a list of this and start paying it because the math tells me that this is doable. But I think what's happening is you're just overwhelmed. Does that sound right?
0: That's true.
1: Okay.
0: I am overwhelmed.
1: Okay.
0: But it's more than that. It's that I feel like because I was in baby step number 4, and now I feel like I'm crawling back to baby step number 2 because of the debt that keeps in.
1: No, you went and bought a car and put yourself in baby step 2.
0: Well, no,
1: and you pulled
0: I
1: out your credit card and you used it.
0: Yeah.
1: And you kept it, too.
0: I had to buy one because there were a lot of other expenses that had, expenses that came up.
1: You got a lot of have-tos
0: in your
1: life, kiddo.
0: I had an HVAC system that went out. Well, yeah. I mean, it was an HVAC system that went out. And the car, I had another car, but it had over 250,000 miles on it, and I had just spent $3,000 to get it fixed, and now it needs another $3,000.
1: But you made the decision to put yourself back in this mess. You're giving me all the reasons, but you still did it.
2: Hear ownership as a character judgment or some sort of moral failure. It's owning. I took step A, B, and C. The world happened to me, and I chose this

0: not this path.
1: And it hurts.
0: And it hurts. Yeah. And sometimes you find yourself at a crossroads where any path you take is going to hurt. But in that case, and that's most of us, right? When that happens, I'm going to take the path that's going to hurt, but going to get me to where I want to be.
1: Yeah. So you got to get back on a budget.
0: Yeah.
1: Hardcore. Beans and rice, rice and beans. And no more rationalization of pulling out the credit card or I had to have a car, $750,000. I don't give a crap. You don't go in debt again. Period. Because then you end up strapped again back here. So nothing you have today can't be cleared up. The $20,000 car can be cleared up. The $3,000 credit card can be cleared up. And you can get back on the road. But you're going to have to get above the chaos and make these monkeys all dance. Because you're in the middle of a circus. And so you're there's just monkeys running around everywhere. And you're going to have to teach them how to get in a line and how to dance. And that's called a budget. And you crack the whip on the money monster and make it behave. Money is a fabulous slave. It's a horrible master. And it's mastering you right now. It's adding to this anxiety of being overwhelmed. You feel overwhelmed with money, with your child, with your mom. And so this is an area you actually can control.
0: The line that I was trained with that was really helpful for me when I entered into chaotic situations are facts are your friends. When everything feels like it's dumping on your head, what are the facts here? How much am I spending on nursing? How much am I spending on food? How much am I spending on this car? And what can I do to get out of this mess following the facts path here? Because the emotions are big. And that's right for them to be big. The path out here is, what's the next right move?

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0: Danny's in Columbus, Ohio. Hey, Danny, what's up?
3: Hi there. It's nice to talk to you again. So my question was, I'm in baby step number 2. I am actually recently engaged, and I'm super excited about that. And we're planning a wedding for May of 2027. And I was wondering how you would help or how you would balance trying to pay off debt and finance a wedding as well as honeymoon without going into further debt.
0: Good, good. That's a good first goal. Congratulations. So,
3: thank you.
0: What do you make and what does she make?
3: Yeah, so I am a full-time pastor and a part-time lifeguard, and I make roughly about $45,000 a year.
0: What does she make?
3: She is a So she's a welder. She's new in her career. She's currently making about $18 an hour, and she's looking to join the union. And she, when she, if she's able to do that, she'll be able to make roughly 25 to 30 bucks an hour starting out.
0: Okay. And has she just started the welding career? Because that's very low.
3: Yeah, so she just graduated from trade school, and she's currently working full-time for a local organization.
0: Yeah. Well, she's being dramatically underpaid.
3: Oh,
0: like half
3: okay.
0: of what she should be paid in welding right now. There's a shortage of
3: okay.
0: welders that have gone that know how to actually, you know, lay a bead down. And so I don't know who got her this job, but they screwed her over. So she, I mean, she can make this at Target stacking boxes without any education.
4: I just paid some welders to do some work at my house, brother, and it was way, way more than what she's getting paid. Way, like, I'm smiling now. I can't believe that.
0: Yeah, so anyway. That's thing one. Now, how much debt do you have?
3: Well, I've been on baby step number two for a couple of years. I have no consumer debt right now. The only thing I have is federal student loans.
0: That's consumer debt.
3: I was an idiot.
0: How much is your student loan debt?
3: I was an idiot, and I took out a lot, and I currently got it down to about $90,000.
0: Okay. And how much debt does she have?
3: Absolutely zero. She's been a follower of the Ramsey plan.
0: Excellent.
3: Since she was 16.
0: Okay. All right. And so what are you two planning to spend on the wedding? What's your budget that you came up with that you're going to spend on the wedding?
3: Well, we wanted to keep it small, and so we're looking at somewhere between $3,000 to $4,000 for the wedding, and then we wanted to take a two-week vacation to somewhere either in Texas or maybe Mackinac Island or something, and so we're looking at probably about $2,000 to $3,000 to do that.
0: Okay, so you need $6,000 by May.
3: Give or take, yes, sir.
0: Okay. That's $500 a month for a year, so 600 bucks a month. In your monthly budget, or 300 in your budget, 300 in her budget, goes into the wedding account, and then you work on your debt.
3: Yes, sir. Unfortunately, that would be almost everything I'm chunking at my debt right now.
0: Okay. So you need a better extra job. Your extra job doesn't do well.
4: Or, and I don't want to give a controversial statement here, but you might not be able to do this ministry job at $45,000 because of previous decisions you made in your life to go six figures into student loan debt.
0: A lot of ministers, as a matter of fact, somewhere around 80% of pastors today are bivocational, meaning they have a full-time job in addition to being a preacher.
3: Yes, sir, and I do work full-time as a pastor, and you know, I work about 20, 25 hours as a lifeguard and swim instructor for my local YMCA.
0: Yeah.
3: I find both of those to be really impactful for our community. And
0: they're not impactful enough on the $90,000.
4: Yeah, and you're going to burn yourself out. You're not going to be there for your community in 5 years because you're going to be completely cooked.
0: Yeah, you need to go make some money
4: yeah.
0: so that you can remain in the work of the Lord, because it's, you know, your lifeguard thing's semi-volunteer. I mean, you're not making any money there, and so you do what you want to do, but you called us, and when you do that, you're always going to get our opinion because we're like an expert on our opinion. So, I think you have an income problem, and you got a slight outgo problem if you only got 300 bucks a month out of 45,000. So you need to get on a detailed budget, and you need to be putting some money aside to the wedding, but you have a $6,000 goal by May, and the two of you sit down and go, okay, maybe she's putting in four, you're putting in two. I don't care, but both of you have some career adjusting to do. Neither one of you are living up to your potential income producing right now. And income and money is not everything, but it does give you options.
4: And
0: you don't have any options. You're handcuffed.
4: I am all about somebody deciding, you know what, I don't want to do this thing anymore. I want to go make a quarter of my quote-unquote market value, whatever that is, and I want to just be here for my community. I love that idea. But if you've dug yourself a $90,000, $120,000 hole,
0: you gave up that option.
4: You gave up that option until you dig that, you fill that hole back up. So the fastest way to fill that hole back up and get back even on even ground is to go work a whole bunch of jobs and even do jobs that you might not think have impact, which I would argue with you in a different phone call. I think everybody who interacts with other people has an opportunity to impact people in a positive way, whether you're at fast food restaurant or a delivery person or whatever. But you gave up that right when you dug up those holes. I mean, when you dug yourself that big hole, you got to fill that sucker up. And that means you got to go get one job, two jobs. You may have to step away from your church for a season and go make a whole bunch of money doing something that you, quote unquote, don't feel called to do. But I got to clean up this mess so that I'm here in the long haul to be here for my family, for my community, for whatever I believe my faith is calling me to, and all that kind of stuff.
0: Yep, that's exactly how it works. So, again, we support pastors. We work with churches all across America, and we have for 30 years. And so we've got a huge heart for people that want to serve in that way and in that role. But you don't – just because it's there, you don't get a pass on the math.
4: That's it, yeah.
0: You have to address the math. And so in order to be able to stay in that kind of a role, and that's what we're looking for. Jessica's in Springfield, Missouri. Hi, Jessica. How are you?
5: Hi, David. How are you?
0: Better than I deserve. You're breaking up. Can you speak directly into your phone?
5: Yes. Is this better?
0: Yes, ma'am.
4: Much better, yeah.
5: All right. My question is whether it's a debate between me and my husband.
4: Yes. We'll solve it.
5: Fantastic. So the question is whether or not he's being spoiled or if I'm being miserly, and it's related to cars.
0: Okay. Both of you probably, okay. But anyway, yeah.
5: Both of us probably. So we have three aging cars, and they're all doing fine right now, but we imagine that his commuter vehicle will be the first that needs to be replaced, maybe in a year or so.
0: Mm-hmm.
5: The question is that he has bought several new cars in his lifetime, and that's what he would like to do again. And I disagree. I've never bought a new car, and I don't see any reason to.
0: Okay.
5: I suppose we are in baby step seven.
0: Mm-hmm.
5: We're free and clear.
0: What's your net worth?
5: Probably about $5,500. We're not millionaires.
0: $5,500?
5: I'm sorry, $500,000.
0: You're a half a millionaire. Okay.
5: Half a millionaire. Yeah.
0: Okay.
5: Gotcha. We have the money to purchase a new vehicle, brand mm-hmm. new, if we wanted to. Mm-hmm. I just don't really see the reason. So he says that after COVID happened, that depreciation on cars isn't what it used to be.
0: He's wrong.
4: I would agree comically with that. Wrong.
0: Mathematically, arithmetic says he's wrong. Okay. So, you can study it for 35 seconds on Google and you'll figure this out. I mean, mm-hmm. it doesn't take it, you know, jump around and look at a new car that was issued in a 23 model and see what the MSRP on it was, manufacturer's suggested retail price, and then see what that 23 is selling for today. And it is not up, it's down, and it's down dramatically. And sorry, but the Fauci pandemic didn't help with that. And so
5: I would agree.
0: Yeah, you win. And we tell people not to buy brand new cars because they go down so fast in value until you have at least $1 million in net worth, because they go down so fast in value. And we want you to build wealth, not screw it up. So you win, and you win.

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1: 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Listen, I need everyone to put your phones down. Yes, put it down. You're going to live. 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
0: Most people know me as the guy who did stupid with a lot of zeros on the end. 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

0: Here's what's weird. I went to a thing when I was 22 years old, and the guy put up compound interest on the table, on the board, rather. And he showed us the way compound interest works. $100 a month. And I heard this 44 years ago. Okay. $100 a month invested from age 25 to age 65 in a decent growth stock mutual fund at market rates of return is $1,176,000. See, I think you should not be allowed to get out of high school until you know that equation. Because it would stop all the stupid socialism stuff. Because you went, all I need is $100 a month and I can live with, be a millionaire. You know, from age 25 to age 65, age 22 to age 62, age 20 to age 60. I don't care which 40 years you want to pick it out. You can wait till 40 and do it at 80 if you want, but I wouldn't recommend it. See, anyone can become a millionaire. It's not that complicated. George and I are doing an in-depth nerd dive. I don't know exactly what an in-depth nerd dive means, but look that one up.
1: We've listened to you talk. We know what it means.
0: We know what it means. Yeah. At Investing Essentials. This is the third time I've ever done this event. And it's our two-night virtual event next week. It's the only place I unpack my entire playbook on investing, why I do what I do, why I don't do what I don't do, including exact formulas and details on how I pick real estate, how I decide whether I'm going to keep it or not. All new content. We're also going into some wealth planning, a little bit of estate planning, looking at that. God, in case you're having trouble sleeping, come watch this event. It will put you right out. Yeah. Tuesday and Wednesday evening, join
1: great
0: us from the comfort
1: day.
0: Of your own recliner. I'm kidding. Tickets start at $199. 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There's like 700,000 people have signed up for this thing.
1: That's crazy.
0: It's crazy. It's going to be like a lot of people sleeping. But yeah. Now we're going to go into the details. We're going to give we've taken the material we did last year and sadly, we've added a bunch to it, so it's actually not going to be two nights of 2 hours. Brace yourself. It'll be longer than 2 hours because we're just not going to be able to cover everything we wrote, and we want to do it all, so we're going to do it. There we go. Hey, it's going to be a lot. If you want a lot, you can get it next Tuesday and Wednesday. The Investing Essentials two-night virtual event with George and me.
1: Well, let me say this. I think this is important for a big reason that we don't talk about here in the building. I'm not embarrassed to say this. This is just truth. I knew you when I joined this team. I knew you had this show, and I knew you had this message, and I knew you've been consistent with your message. And I don't know how a nice way to say this. I didn't know you were as smart as you are. Or maybe a better way to say that is I didn't realize the level of intentionality with which you made decisions. And even in the last 5 or 6 years, the way all of our interactions are chopped up and edited and put on clips and then people respond to clips or whatever. I can imagine there is millions of people who see you and hear you say a few things, and this is an opportunity for them to really understand why you do what you do, not only why you teach people, but it's why you do this in your own house. And that to me makes this thing worth its weight in gold. Way, way underpriced, if you ask me.
0: No, thank you. That's very nice. It's funny, but it's nice. Cecilia's in Orlando. Hey, Cecilia, what's up?
2: Hi, how's it going today?
0: Better than we deserve. How can we help?
2: Lovely. So I'm about to get married.
0: Yay!
2: And I just got myself out of debt.
0: Good.
2: And I'm going to marry into a lot of debt.
0: Good.
2: My husband is a spendthrift.
0: Mm-hmm.
2: And so I'm trying to figure out, I know once we get married, I'm going to help him with getting out. We've already started the Ramsey program for him.
0: Oh, wow, good.
2: Yeah, and it's going pretty good. But once we get him out of debt, he's going to keep spending cash only. But how do I go about saving money and not putting it all towards his spendthrift ways?
0: How old are you guys?
2: 51 and 52.
0: Very cool. Very cool. Well, congratulations. I think you're going to have a great marriage. Opposites.
2: Oh, we will. We've been together a long time.
0: Opposites attract in good marriages.
2: Yes.
0: Spenders attract savers, and that's a good thing. because spenders need a saver. That way they don't have to retire and eat dog food, right?
2: True.
0: And savers need a spender in their life, so they have a life.
2: Very true.
0: He's the fun guy. You're
2: he
0: not.
2: He is. I'm not. I like my books.
0: And he's there to help you have fun. So I'm the spender at my house, oddly enough, and even though I teach this stuff, my wife is the natural saver. And so her natural tendency, if there's any kind of emotion involved in it, is to draw back and save. If in my case, I'm an abundance guy, she's a scarcity gal, and so I always figure I can get more money, so I'm going to go do it. And so, but we need each other to create wisdom in the middle, and wisdom is that we need to spend money on having a good life that we both are in agreement on. That's wisdom. We need to save and invest to create a quality future for us and our kids and our dogs and our cats. That's wisdom. And we need to be generous, and we need to be doing all of these things together. So you're going to have to, your job when you guys are sitting and looking at the budget is to allow some fun to be in the budget and also make sure your savings is in there. His job is to allow some savings to be in the budget and make sure that his fun is in the budget.
1: Because listen, Cecilia.
0: And then when it's all written down, you just go do it and there's no guilt.
1: Because if that's not the case, what you're telling me is a far more concerning thing. And that is, you've sat down with this man that's about to be your husband and you've said, I'm uncomfortable with how you recklessly spend money. And he looked at his future wife and said, I don't care what you think. I don't care what you feel. I'm going to do what I want to do.
0: And he didn't say that. He said, okay, let's get on a plan.
1: Is that fair?
2: No, we're on the plan. We have weekly budget meetings now. He just literally handed it all over.
0: No. You are not his mother. You're his wife.
2: No, but and we do have our budget meetings, and he does have input, and I adjust accordingly. But right now, we're paying off his debt.
0: Good.
1: Awesome.
2: So there's not a lot of wiggle.
0: Oh, great. You don't need to wiggle. You need to pay off the debt. I completely agree. But I don't want him emotionally turning this over. The two of you, like two 51-freaking-year-old grown-ups, are making grown-up decisions together because it's good for our future. He's saying, I agree with Cecilia. I need to clean this up. And so the two of us are going to work on that together. That's an adult decision. Mommy, take my bills and pay them for me is not what we want in a husband.
2: Oh, no. That we don't play
0: okay.
2: that game.
1: And right. Cecilia, if y'all have been together for a while and he sat down and said, I want to marry you, and I'm going to change the way I'm doing things. I'm going to take this Dave Ramsey course. I'm going to follow these baby step things. I'm going to do a weekly budget meeting.
0: He loves you.
1: But you showing up every meeting and going, well, he's just going to go spend it. Like, generally speaking, a husband will rise to their wife's level of belief in them. Get what I'm saying?
2: Fair, yes.
1: And if he's putting the work in, however clumsy and awkward it is, he's never done this in half a century – You seeing him do the next right thing, however uncomfortable it is or whatever, and you believing in him, man, that goes a long, long way.
0: So I'll just fast forward. I mean, 28 years old, almost 40 years ago, we lost everything because of my stupidity, borrowing too much money and flipping houses, and the bank called our notes, and we lost everything, went bankrupt. So, but that's not the same Dave today that's on the microphone. And Sharon will tell you, thank God I'm not still married to the same guy I married originally.
1: Yes.
0: He has grown. And so while my tendency is to spend, the spending that we do at the Ramsey House is very much within the wisdom guidelines. And even if it might make her a little bit uncomfortable sometimes, and it makes me happy, but still, it's nowhere near where it was.
1: It's intentional.
0: I can still have my tendency, but do it with maturity.
1: There you go.

0: Hey, George Camel here. 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
3: 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Listen, I need everyone to put your phones down. 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

0: Welcome back to the Ramsey Show in the Fairwinds Credit Union Studio. Anthony is in Canada. Hi, Anthony. How are you?
1: Hey, Dave. How's it going?
0: Better than I deserve. What's up?
1: I am just asking if I should stay at this one job that I don't really like too much, and the job and the pay is not that great, or if I should go back to kind of what I was doing beforehand, and I was making better pay, but I have been working in that industry for like 2 years now, and every so often I'd get into a job and they'd just be pretty much hiring for when they're slow, and then they lay off like not even 6 months later. But I like that industry.
0: What is the industry?
1: Electrical. I was doing like electrical apprentice.
0: Okay. Well, I mean, the electric, there's not a, that company might get slow, but the call for
1: like
0: electricians does not ebb and flow that much.
1: Yeah.
2: It sounds like you've bought yourself into a corner, brother, either or. And I would love for you to consider 30 other options, 27 of which may be dumb, but just to free yourself from, it's not boring job, not making much money, but stable and risky job where I love the job and it pays well, but then they just might lay you off at a moment's notice. Like that, those are two not great options. There's 300 other options, right?
1: Yeah.
0: So
1: exactly.
0: Let's get a job that pays more and is stable and you like.
1: Yeah.
0: That's the option
1: I've definitely
0: I want.
1: Tried. Yeah, I've definitely tried to, and just since I've been in that electrical industry for however long, it's primarily only electrical businesses that would hire me. This is why I took the other job. This job I'm currently doing is to get something.
2: For two not great options. There's 300 other options, right?
1: Yeah.
0: So
1: exactly.
0: Let's get a job that pays more and is stable and you like.
1: Yeah.
0: That's the option
1: I've definitely
0: I want.
1: Tried. Yeah, I've definitely tried to, and just since I've been in that electrical industry,

0: one else so that later I can buy a house. Living like no one else so later I can live like no one else and give like no one else. So you get out of debt, save your emergency funds, save your down payment because you have a low rent, and then you talk about buying a house. And as you do that, your credit will clean up because you don't have any debt. And you'll be more and more eligible for that while you're cleaning all this mess up. But you're going to have to lean in hard on all that. And you don't look at renting as a way of life then. We look at it as a temporary stop. We're camping here till we get our more permanent home that we actually own. And Sharon and I often called it camping, although there was no literal camping involved. We're going to camp here for a little while. Now, as a way of telling our brain this is temporary.
1: Just for a season. Yeah.
0: Notifying my body it's not going to be here long. It's going to be somewhere else. I'm just camping. We're going to camp out here a while.

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1: Hey guys, Rachel Cruz here. 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
0: Hey, guys, Dave Ramsey here. 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
1: USA Radio News, I'm Jim Rinaldi. Pete Hegseth is denying that he's considering a run for president in 2028. On Friday, NBC News reported two sources familiar with conversations said the defense secretary had been privately discussing the possibility. Hegseth responded to the article in a post, saying they told NBC it was 100% false, but that they just lie with anonymous sources. With school back in session, parents are once again packing lunches. A dietitian has some simple tips to keep kids fueled through the afternoon.
2: Cleveland Clinic dietitian Margarita Shook says school lunches should be simple and balanced with protein and fiber to help kids stay full and focused.
3: So we really just talk about making it balanced, always trying to include something that your children will eat and keeping it simple since children don't have a ton of time to eat lunch.
2: She recommends whole grain sandwiches, fruit or vegetables, cheese and Greek yogurt while limiting sugary snacks that can contribute to an afternoon crash. Anthony Lucero, USA Radio News.
1: President Trump is announcing what he calls the biggest oil deal in world history with Venezuela. In a Friday night Truth Social post, Trump says the U.S. has secured majority U.S. control of more than 65 million barrels of proven oil reserves in Venezuela at no cost to the American taxpayer. Trump goes on to say the deal more than doubles American oil reserves, greatly increases our oil supply, and will substantially lower gas prices for all Americans. Trump has expressed a positive working relationship with the Venezuelans since the U.S. military captured Venezuelan leader Nicolas Maduro on drug charges. From America's News Network, USA Radio News.
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1: Meta's promising changes to its platforms after reaching a settlement in a major social media addiction trial.
6: Christine Romans reports the changes will apply to users under the age of 18.
7: Imposing a two-hour daily time limit on Instagram and Facebook collectively, blocking use between midnight and 6 a.m., muting notifications during school hours from 8 a.m. to 3 p.m., and removing access to some extreme beauty filters.
6: Meta will also pay nearly $17 billion in the settlement. A number of states had sued the tech giant, alleging it designed its social media platforms to engage children and get them addicted. John Summers, USA Radio News.
1: Massachusetts Representative Ayanna Pressley compares the MAGA movement to the Confederacy.
8: Massachusetts Democratic Congresswoman Ayanna Pressley is drawing attention for comparing President Trump's MAGA movement to the Confederacy. Speaking at a campaign event in Boston, Pressley said the Confederacy and white supremacy remain alive and well, even beyond Trump himself. Her comments came while campaigning for Democratic Senator Ed Markey, who faces a primary challenge from Congressman Seth Moulton. Ron Warner, USA Radio News.
1: The FDA has approved Lisreya, the first oral drug specifically indicated to treat dermatomyositis in adults. I'm Jim Rinaldi, USA Radio News.
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10: God has given boundaries not to harm us, but to help us.
11: 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Now, God's plan in sex is to bring a man and a woman in the sanctity of marital love to a sense of oneness where they become one flesh. I want to talk to you about the way for a happy marriage and for safe sex.
10: Welcome to Love Worth Finding, featuring the dynamic teaching and messages of pastor, teacher, and author Adrian Rogers. Sexual immorality completely disintegrates the foundation of a family. A culture that celebrates sexual immorality will result in the fall of a nation. God's plan for sex exists in the bounds of holy matrimony, to become one flesh. 1 Corinthians 7 gives a clear biblical emphasis on safe sex. If you have your Bible, turn there now. We'll begin in verse 1 as Adrian Rogers offers more on the sanctity of safe sex.
11: I want you to look with me in 1 Corinthians chapter 7, verse 1. Now concerning the things whereof ye wrote unto me, it is good for a man not to touch a woman. Nevertheless, to avoid fornication, let every man have his own wife, and every woman have her own husband. I call that the sanctity of safe sex. God has set some definite boundaries for the physical act of marriage. And without these boundaries, a nation, a city, a family cannot exist. God has given some boundaries, not to harm us, but to help us, to protect us. Inside these boundaries, sex is a wonderful gift of God. Now, God's plan in sex is to bring a man and a woman in the sanctity of marital love to a sense of oneness, where they become one flesh. Over here on a mountainside, a little stream begins to bubble up out of the ground. There's a little spring there. The water comes up, and it begins to bubble up and trickle down the mountainside. Over here on another mountainside, another little spring bubbles up out of the ground, and the water begins to trickle down. And this stream finds that stream, and those streams flow together, and the waters mingle, not to be separated again, and then it begins to flow ever wider and deeper. That's what a marriage is to be. Over here somewhere, a little girl is born. Over here somewhere, a little boy is born, and guided by the providence of God, guided by the unseen hand of God, those lives come together and they blend and they become one flesh. That's what we call the sanctity of safe sex. I want you to notice the selflessness of safe sex. Look on, if you will, in verses 3 and 4. Let the husband render unto the wife due benevolence. And likewise also the wife unto the husband. The wife hath not power. That word power means authority of her own body, but the husband. And likewise also the husband hath not power of his own body, but the wife. Now, what is the selflessness of safe sex? It is the giving of oneself. The key word here is the word render. Let the husband render unto the wife. Likewise also the wife unto the husband. The wife hath not power. That word power means authority of her own body, but the husband. And likewise also the husband hath not power of his own body, but the wife. Now, what is the selflessness

render to the husband. Lust is always marked by getting. Love, real love, is always marked by giving. And God uses this word render, which literally means to give. And notice it is the husband who is mentioned first, because the husband is to be the initiator. Verse 3, let the husband give to the wife her due. That kind, loving, sexual embrace that is due to her. And God made the husband to be the initiator. He made the wife to be the responder. And if the husband wants his wife to respond in love, he is to render to her that intimacy. Now, many times we husbands are so hard-headed, so stupid, we don't know how to show that love, that benevolence to our wife. There is a selflessness in safe sex. But I want you to notice not only the sanctity of it and the selflessness of it, but I want you to notice the security of it. Notice in verse 5, defraud ye not one the other, except it be with consent for a time, that ye may give yourselves to fasting and prayer, and come together again. Now he's talking about sexually. Come together again, that Satan tempt you not for your incontinency. That means because of your lack of self-control. Now friend, the way to have a secure home is to see that God has one plan and one plan only for a husband and a wife, or a man and a woman, to come together sexually. It is in the bonds of holy matrimony. God says it is to be a selfless thing, a giving thing. He calls it benevolence. And God says if we'll do this, there'll be a security. But if we don't do this, we leave ourselves wide open to an attack by the devil. An unloving home is an insecure home. An unloving home, a home that does not have a proper sexual attitude, is a home that is open to an attack by the enemy. How we need to understand, dear friend, there is the security of safe sex. The Bible teaches that we should earnestly try to satisfy the need of our partner. Now, I want to move on, and I want to talk not only about safe sex or the way of happiness for the married life, but I want to talk to you a little bit more about the way of helpfulness for the single life. It's very interesting. You say, Pastor, I'm not married. And you said this is only for those who are married. What about me? What about the single life? See what God's Word has to say about the single life. First of all, I want to say this about the single life. It is a good life. A good life. Look in verse 1 again. Now concerning the things whereof you wrote unto me, it is good for a man not to touch a woman. Doesn't say it's best. Just says it's good. It's okay. You don't have to be married. And you're not losing some super happiness if you stay single. There is a bona fide single life, and it's time we learn that. It's good for a man not to touch a woman. And I think some of us who are married need to stop looking down our noses at people who have settled for the single status. I'll tell you, there are a lot of things worse than not being married, and number one is being married to the wrong person. Now, listen, it is a good life, verse 1, but it is a gifted life, verse 6. Paul says, I speak this by permission and not of commandment, for I would that all men were even as myself. Paul, when he wrote this, was unmarried. He had been married, I believe, but he was now unmarried. I think he was a widower. I speak this by permission, not of commandment. For I would that all men were even as myself, but every man hath his proper gift of God. One after this manner, and another after that manner. That is, some people are gifted to be single. There are definite advantages to being single. Now, when Paul says, I write this by permission, what he's literally saying is, I'm writing in a way of concession. I'm giving you permission. You don't have to get married.

0: Paul is not beating the drum for the single life. He's just simply saying, if you don't want to get married, that's all right. He is saying that you're not going to be, however, more spiritual if you stay single. What Paul is saying is that there are some people who are called and some people who are spiritually gifted to serve God as single people. When you get married, folks, you take on a load of obligation. A person, for example, might be called of God in an emergency to serve God as a missionary in a particular mission field where it calls for a single person. He may want to be an itinerant person, to travel a lot. And God says for you, it's best that you stay single. But if that is God's plan for you, God will give you the gift of celibacy. Now, if God doesn't give you that gift, and if God doesn't give you that calling, you should assume that He wants you married. But if God gives you that gift, and God gives you that calling, then thank God for it. But remember, it is a good life. It is a gifted life, but it must be a guarded life. Now look, if you will, in verses 8 and 9 of this same chapter. He said, I say therefore to the unmarried and the widows, it is good for them if they abide even as I. It's good, it's fine. But now watch verse 9, every single person, you listen to this. But if they cannot contain, that is, if they cannot control themselves sexually, let them marry. For it is better to marry than to burn. Now, he's not talking about burning in hell here. He's talking about burning with the fires of lust, to burn with desire. Now, if you find these flames of passion in your heart, you find that desire, that hunger for a wife, that hunger for that physical relationship, you must not, you dare not, come together sexually without being married. God says, if you can't control yourself, marry. But there's absolutely no way under God's sun that you're to be sexually active and please God without being married. Do you understand that? Dear friend, we need to be so clear about this matter. The single life is a good life. It is a gifted life. It is to be a guarded life, and therefore it will be a godly life. Look in chapter 7 and verse 32 again. But I would have you without carefulness, for he that is unmarried careth for the things that belong to the Lord, how he may please the Lord. Thank God for those who remain single, that they can please the Lord. God gives them, calls them, to this special life. Now I want you to think not only therefore about the way of happiness for the married person and the way of helpfulness for the single person, but I want you to think of the way of holiness for every person, married or single. Now let's back up before chapter 7 and look with me in chapter 6 again. And see what the Apostle Paul is talking about. Look with me in 1 Corinthians 6 and verse 9. Know ye not that the unrighteous shall not inherit the kingdom of God? Now, if you are living in sexual immorality, I want you to listen to me right now. Know ye not, don't you know, that the unrighteous shall not inherit the kingdom of God? Be not deceived. Neither fornicators, nor idolaters, nor adulterers, nor effeminate, that means perverts, sodomites, effeminate, nor abusers of themselves with mankind, nor thieves, nor covetous, nor drunkards, nor revilers, nor extortioners shall inherit the kingdom of God. That doesn't mean if you've done any of these things that you can't go to heaven. But notice verse 11, and such were some of you. But ye are washed, ye are sanctified, ye are justified in the name of the Lord Jesus Christ and by the Spirit of God. Thank God for that. I don't care how terrible your sexual sin may have been. Thank God for a God who can cleanse you, wash you, justify you, and sanctify you in His sight. But I'm going to tell you something. If immorality is your lifestyle, if you are practicing premarital promiscuity or postmarital infidelity, and God doesn't lay the rod on you, I wouldn't give half a hallelujah for your hope of heaven. You're going to hell. You say, oh, Brother Rogers, don't say that, friend. God says it. God says, don't be deceived. How the devil has told this generation. I don't know how we get off with thinking we can just wave our hands in the face of God, say, God, I know you said thou shalt not commit adultery, but I'm going to commit adultery anyway, and I'm going to heaven. Oh, God, I know you've said flee fornication, but I'm going to practice fornication, and I'm going to heaven. No, you're not. No, you're not. Be not deceived. God is not mocked. Who are you? Who do you think you are? That you're going to break the laws of God. You're not going to do it. You say, do you mean, Brother Rogers, if I'm saved and I've committed that sin, I lost my salvation? No. No, dear friend, a Christian can slip and fall into temptation and fall into sin. I'll tell you one thing, if he's saved, the Holy Spirit will tear him up on the inside. He'll repent. He'll get right with God. The Bible says that which is born of God doth not habitually practice sin. Now, friend, I'm telling you, there is the way of happiness for the married life. There's the way of helpfulness for the single life. But there must be the way of holiness for every life. It's what God says. Well, you say, why did God say that? Why is God so hung up on us living chaste and pure lives? I'll tell you why. Because He loves you. When God says thou shalt not, He's saying don't hurt yourself. When God says thou shalt, He's saying help yourself to happiness. Let me give you 8 reasons for keeping yourself morally pure. Number 1, immorality is psychologically harmful. It is psychologically harmful. Francis J. Braceland, who is the former president of the American Psychiatric Association, said, premarital sex relations resulting from the so-called numerality have greatly increased the number of young people in mental hospitals. You're not smarter than God. It is psychologically harmful. Second reason, immorality kills true love. When you commit immorality with any person, there is a basic loss of self-respect. The more permissiveness prevails in any society, the more women are looked on as objects to be used rather than people to be loved, and tenderness and real love disappear. Third reason, immorality, premarital sex, always endangers future marital happiness. It follows as night follows day. There is a loss of sensitivity. There's a loss of the true depth and beauty of love. Surveys have shown that those who were sexually pure when they went to the marriage altar have the highest opportunity and the most likelihood to have a happy marriage. Sex is so bad outside marriage because it's so good inside marriage. Reason number 4, the most unstable people are those who practice what is called free love, which is a contradiction in terms because there is no such thing as free love. Love takes commitment. The less education a person has, the more his tendency to be impure. The more education, the less tendency. Surveys have shown it is not the stable, growing, self-reliant personality that dabbles in free sex. More often, it is the person who is insecure, who's anxious, and who's fearful. Number 5, immorality is one of the greatest dangers to any society. It was the sin that led to the downfall of Greece and Rome, but also of Egypt, Babylon, and other societies. Gibbons, when he wrote of the fall of the Roman Empire, listed that in his first of five reasons. Immorality is the enemy of the home, and the enemy of the home is the enemy of the nation. Number six, there's always the danger of conception. We hear people talk about illegitimate babies, illegitimate babies, illegitimate babies. My friend, there are no illegitimate children, but there are plenty of illegitimate parents. That little baby didn't ask to be born. And every baby has the right, an unborn child has a right to come to birth and maturity. But they also have a right to be born into a home where husband and wife are committed one to another. Number seven, there's the danger of disease. And it's a very real danger. Our high-powered drugs are failing us. And it is not just AIDS that we're facing. All kinds of numbing, horrible, vile, filthy diseases are eating away. We're seeing a modern epidemic. Be not deceived. God is not mocked. Whatever man sows, that shall he also reap. Number eight, there is the clear, plain teaching of the Word of God, and so you don't need the other seven reasons. Just got God's Word. God's Word says, thou shalt not commit adultery. God's holy, inerrant, infallible Word says, flee fornication. Hey, folks, you're not smarter than God. God knows more about this than you know. Except by faith that God loves you, friend. God's laws are for your welfare. But I want to tell you, dear friend, not only are God's laws for your welfare, if you break God's laws, God's going to judge you. Law without penalty is only advice, and God's not giving advice. Safe sex? Get married. Find a good wife. Love her. Be loyal to her. I'm so glad I went to the marriage altar a virgin and married a virgin. I wouldn't take anything from my Christian home. I'm not trying to put anybody under a guilt trip, because the blood of Jesus Christ cleanses and God forgives. But I'm telling you, it's time that we parents and pastors and people held up a standard, said this is right, this is what God says, and it's good. There's the way of happiness for the married life. There's the way of helpfulness for the single life. But there's to be the way of holiness for every life. That, my friend, is safe sex.
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4: Phil and WSM, we're at the Grand Ole Opry tonight. That's what I thought of. I used to listen to WSM on my granddaddy's radio when I was a boy. I'd sleep with him. My grandma had passed away years earlier, and he had that thing on. The Blue Ridge boys did a great job, didn't they? They did a good job up here. Let me just mention one or two things. We lost just a dear, sweet member of the church this week. Her funeral was this week, Miss Susan Jovanovich. Just keep dragging in your prayers. And Russ Hyde, I think Russ is in this service. Maybe he's in the first. I don't remember. He has shoulder surgery tomorrow and early in the morning. So just keep Russ in your prayers as well. Now, if you've got your Bibles open and you're looking there with me, there are really four. Let me give you four foundational pillars that Scripture kind of rests on as we're looking at this whole thing of God. God, the God who is there, God who is creator, which that is the first great pillar of Scripture, is what you'll find in Genesis chapter 1 and chapter 2, is that God is creator. He's the one who created it. It did not create itself, which is a ludicrous thought to begin with, but God has created it. And out of that, he created, as we saw, an angelic realm that was there to minister, there to give him glory, there to give him praise. But there was a rebellion in the midst of that angelic kingdom. We looked at all of that. And then God turns and he creates the kingdom of man. And in the kingdom of man, he gives man what he did not give the angels. He gave him, he breathed into him, a portion of his spirit. He gave man and made man a living soul and made him just a little lower, as Paul tells us, than the angels, created him, put him in the perfect environment, a perfect a place, and eventually gave him a mate, and there this couple lived in absolute perfection until what you see in chapter 3 comes about, and that is the temptation and the fall of man. That is the first pillar. You take all of that, that's the first pillar that all this rests on. The second comes in chapter 3. Now, it's kind of interesting that two of these pillars come in the first three chapters of the book of Genesis. That's how important these opening chapters are to our faith and to our belief. Chapter 3, verse 15, gives a promise. In the midst of all of this curse, you find a promise. And the promise is that there's going to be a Messiah, a Mashiach, the Messiah who is going to come, and he is going to have a remedy for the curse. He is going to redeem and restore mankind and all of creation. So now that's the second pillar that we've got. You move to the third pillar, and the third pillar is going to be the birth of that Messiah. You come into the Greek world, you've got the Greek term Christos, Christ. He is born, the God-man is born, born from a virgin, born without a human father, but is born by woman. So he becomes fully God and he's fully man, or he is born fully God and fully man. And so he bears all through his ministry, he bears temptation and never sins. Goes to a cross that I'm convinced Satan thinks this is how he's going to defeat God's plan and ultimately win, gets him on the cross, and yet on the cross, Christ pays the penalty of man's sin. and is resurrected so that we have the forgiveness of sin and the gift of eternal life all within the crucifixion and the resurrection. That's the third pillar. And the fourth pillar happens to be the book of Revelation. The book of Revelation, everything that we get in the book of Revelation, that Christ comes back in victory. In chapter 5 of Revelation, you're going to see what was is connected really back to the third chapter of Genesis, and that is God had given man rule of this earth. He had given man authority over the earth. Now, I can't explain. That just your mind would run wild if you began to think about this. God gave to Adam, he said, I'm going to give you authority. I'm going to give you rulership. You're going to be king over this earth. All of creation will bow to you. All of creation, all of the universe, everything you are to rule over. That's why in C.S. Lewis's The Chronicles of Narnia, that's why he has Edward and Lucy and whatever that boy's name. What is the other boy? Peter, that's right. Peter and Edward, they're kings, and the two sisters are queens. They rule over the earth. That's why he puts them like that, because that's what God had given to man in the beginning. And can you imagine what it would have been? Such a different world. You would have just whistled, and 12-point deer would have just walked up to you, you know, and there you go. You could slay him to the glory of God. You know, the same thing with fish. I think I'm going to fish a little bit. I want a 12-pound bass. Bam, it hits your line. 12-pound bass. You know, just we would rule over. But all of that was given to Satan. When Eve sinned, when Adam sinned, all of that was given over to the hands of Satan. He becomes the prince of the power of the air. He becomes the ruler of this world. He becomes the God of this world. And in the fifth chapter of Revelation, John sees a scroll with seven seals. And someone says, who is able to come and open the scroll? And there was no one, so John begins to cry. And an elder stands up and he says, listen, don't stop your crying. There is one who is able to open, who is worthy, and he looks like a lamb that has been slain, and that is the resurrected Christ who takes the scroll. What is that scroll? It ties back in to what was given up in Revelation chapter 3, and that is the title deed to the earth and the universe, and it all reverts back to the original owner. It goes back to Christ. It goes back to God. And he will open that and will conquer and will break the curse that was done at Calvary. And you will see it fulfilled. You'll see all that carried out in Revelation. Well, that's what we're going to look at this morning. So I've just preached you through the whole Bible in less than 5 minutes. We go home now. No. I want you to watch this, because we're going to look at that third chapter, not what we normally look at, which is the temptation itself. We've looked at that, and most people look. I'm going to look at what we don't normally look at, and that's the curse. I want you to see in Scripture, especially in this third chapter, I want you to see the curse and how God brings the cure for the curse. We're all under a curse. That's the first point. Is the fivefold curse of this world, of this creation. We all live under the curse, every single one of us. Every person that is ever born lives under that curse that came back here in the third chapter of Genesis. Well, you say, well, what's a curse? A curse is a damnation of something, a sending something to judgment, a calling down of judgment, a calling down of the wrath of God on something. That is what a curse is. And you see it all through Scripture. The first is right here. You're going to see five things that are cursed in this third chapter of Genesis. But you see it all the way through Scripture. In fact, you've got a prophet who is known for really for nothing else other than being able to curse something. Boy, that's what a reputation. You know, do you know so-and-so? Oh, yeah, he's a great curser. That's all he does. You know, he just curses everything. Well, who was it in the Old Testament? Balaam. He grew up near the Euphrates. He grew up in that Babylonian culture of divination and magic and demon worship and all of that. He learned how to use these demons to bring curses on things so that when the Hebrews, coming through the wilderness, got close to Moab, the king of Moab, Balak, called Balaam and said, listen, I want you to curse these Hebrews. So that every time they started in, he'd go to curse them, and every time he opened his mouth, out would come a blessing. That's so funny. Can you imagine what that must have been like? I'm going to curse you, and then out comes this, oh, God bless you. You know, a blessing would be pronounced on them. So you see that with Balaam. You see it with the children of Israel when they get into the land of Israel in the last sermon of Moses, which is the book of Deuteronomy. You get to the end of Deuteronomy, Moses tells them, when you get into the land, you're going to divide into two different groups. You're going to have six tribes that will go up on Mount Gerizim, and you'll have six tribes that will go up on Mount Ebal. And he says, if you go up on Mount Gerizim, those over there will read the blessings of God that will come on you if you're obedient to the word of God. But then if you come to the other side, if you're disobedient to the word of God, those on Mount Ebal will read the curse that comes on those who are on the nation when they walk away from the word of God. Now, listen, if you go to Israel with me, I'll show this to you. God didn't just give them the words. God gave them a visual with this. Now, just listen to this. Mount Gerizim is just a mountain of trees and greenery, and it's lush and it's beautiful, and it just, you know, it's just a beautiful mountain of all this greenery. Right next to it is Mount Ebal. It's nothing but rock. Nothing grows on that mountain. And so you can see, here's the blessings. It's obvious by all of the greenery. And here are the curses, and it's obvious because it is just dead. Nothing grows there. So Moses said, you go in there, and you read the blessings, and you read the cursings of God. Goliath, when he came out to fight David, you remember he sees David. He's incensed. He's a little bit humiliated because they send a boy out to fight this giant, and he looks at him, and he curses him in the name, I think it's in the name of Dagon. I don't remember, but in the name of these Philistine gods. Now, then you come to the New Testament, and what do you have? What do you do when you get to Matthew chapter 23, and Jesus begins to curse the Pharisees, the scribes, and the hypocrites? Seven times. Woe to you, scribes and Pharisees and hypocrites. Seven times he brings a curse on them. God, Jesus also curses cities, Chorazin, Bethsaida. I was in Chorazin back this past October, and they're beginning to dig there in that place, and it is nothing. It is dry, it is dusty, it is dirt, and everything is wiped out there. Bethsaida, then Capernaum. And so Jesus pronounces a curse. Do you know Jesus pronounced a curse on Judas? When Judas went out to betray him, Jesus said it would have been better had he not been born. And so you've got curses all through the Word of God, and you're going to come to Revelation where we're going to see Satan and the beast and the Antichrist and all of that group thrown into the lake of fire, and the curse goes in. Hades goes in with it. Death goes in with it. All of that's the curse. And the curse is going to be done away with for all of eternity. Amen and amen. Well, I want you to see where all this begins here in chapter 3. I'm not going to deal with that temptation, but I am going to deal with the curse and the cure. So let me pick it up just where Kirkwood did. Let me go one verse before it. Let me get you in at verse 13. Then the Lord said to the woman, what is this you have done? And the woman said, the serpent deceived me and I ate. Well, let me just tell you this up front. She's being honest with God. Adam lied to God, or he attempted to deflect what God was saying. God comes looking for them. They've sown fig leaves together to cover their nakedness, and they go hide themselves. Those are the two things that man always tries to do. I can cover my own sin. No, you can't. I can cover my own sin. And number two, I can hide from God. You can't do either one of them. You can't do either one of them. God comes. He looks for Adam. He calls Adam out, and he says, what did you? He said, listen, it's not me. It's that woman. He deflects to the woman. It's the woman's fault. Oh, no, you gave her to me. God, it's ultimately your fault. I wasn't asking for her, but you just had to have this. So here, you gave her to me, and she's led me off into this. Now, listen, let me tell you, every time through Scripture you'll see this, Eve was deceived, Adam sinned. That's how it describes it. She was deceived, he sinned. He should have been there and taken the forefront, but you're going to see in just a little bit, Eve had jumped out ahead of him, and he did not try to cover that. But anyway, I'll get to that in just a moment. So that's where it all begins. So she said, she's honest with God. She owns up to it. She tells him the truth. The serpent deceived me, and I ain't. And the Lord said to the serpent, now he turns to this serpent, and he's going to speak to the serpent. Now, you've got two things going on here. Let me remind you that I've told you before that I don't think Satan can. I'm not for certain. I don't think he can. And I'm pretty sure demons cannot take the form of a human. They cannot take the form of a human, but let me tell you what they can do. They can possess a human. While they can't take the form of a human, they can possess a human. Angels can take the form of a man, but will not ever possess a man. So you've got a difference. Did y'all catch that? Y'all looking at each other like I lost my mind. I'm telling that'll help you through stuff that you've seen on television and at the movies and stuff that you've read before. Demons cannot take on the appearance. They cannot take on the form of a human, but they can possess a human. You ever been to a Baptist business meeting? Okay, enough said. But an angel can take on the form of a man, but will never possess a man. So he takes on the form of a serpent, and the serpent comes into the garden. Now, the question you ask is, why did he take on the form of a serpent? What's going on with this whole thing? Well, I think, first of all, because when you read this, obviously, serpents at that time could walk upright like a man. You know, we're fascinated with animals that walk upright, like gorillas walk upright. And we kind of fascinated with Debbie's got that little dog Debbie's got, that thing, it walks up on its hind leg. And I'm telling her, I told you that thing's got a demon. I said, if that thing ever starts speaking, I'm hitting it in the head with a frying pan. So we're fascinated with things that walk upright like a man. And I think that's why he chose the serpent. Theologians will tell you that the serpent in the garden was probably, the word tells us, the most crafty. The theologians will say it probably was the most intelligent animal in the animal kingdom. Not smart as a man, but it was the most intelligent out of the animal kingdom. And that it was beautiful. I think that's the second thing. When you come to the word in the Hebrew, now my Hebrew is horrible, it's nechash. Nechosh, hiss, like a snake. That's why some believe that it was, that's the name, because it hissed like. Others, and I'm more prone to believe this, is that the word, when you get to the root of that Hebrew word, it means to shine and to shimmer like copper or bronze in the sunlight. And I think that's what attracted Satan to it. I think he remembered how he used to reflect the glory of God, that he shone with light, that he shimmered with the light of God's glory, and he picked that animal because it reminded him of what he used to be. I shared with you, I think he lost all of that. Now, you've got the serpent here that is possessed by Satan. Now, that's all I can say. He takes this animal and he uses this animal to speak to Eve. So he comes and he does that. And as he does that, he's going to tempt her. She's going to be deceived. She will capitulate and sin. And God's law is violated. God's word is violated. God's nature is violated. God's glory is violated. Everything in paradise is going to be destroyed. And it gives certain power, as I've already shared with you, they gave that power that God had given them over to this creature. over to Satan, and he becomes the god of this world. Now, let me tell you, as God curses him, listen to what he says in verse 14. The Lord God said to the serpent, because you have done this, cursed are you more than all cattle. Now, cattle were domestic animals. They were domesticated. And more than every beast of the field. Those were animals that were not domesticated. So you've got domesticated, non-domesticated. He says, out of the entire animal kingdom, this curse is going to affect you as an animal. But behind it, he's speaking to the personality of Satan. On your belly, you will go. By the way, there's a verse in Leviticus, and I can't remember where it says, do not eat anything that crawls on its belly. Boy, you won't have to tell me that twice. Anyway, he says, on your belly you will go, and the dust you will eat. Now, I'm not sure. Does the King James say you'll lick the dust of the earth? Not a single soul with the King James Version. Okay. Well, you're going to see that translated in a number of places, that you will lick the dust. Now, let me tell you what that means. In the Hebrew mindset, to lick the dust meant that you were defeated, that you had been defeated. And so God curses this animal so that every time you look at a serpent, you think to yourself, you must have been so vastly different than what you are now. But because of Satan, you crawl on your belly and you lick the dust. You are ultimately defeated. That every time you see a snake, you can think defeated. It's defeated. The devil is defeated. Satan is defeated. And he will never, listen, everything under the curse will reverse. Again, I take you back to Revelation. Everything under the curse will reverse except the serpent. And you say, well, will the serpent be in the millennial kingdom? Yes, it will. But it'll be vastly different, but it will not be changed as far as its looks. Isaiah, you say, when a preacher, where do you get that from? I'm going to tell you right now. Isaiah chapter 65. And I want you to listen to what is said in Isaiah 65. The Lord comes and he says, the wolf and the lamb will graze together and the lion will eat straw like the ox. That is in the thousand-year millennial kingdom. Somebody wrote me this week, asked me, do you believe we're in the millennial kingdom now? Oh, my Lord, I hope not. If this is the millennial kingdom of the Lord, I believe we're well, anyway, he says, in this millennial kingdom, the lion will eat straw like the ox, and dust will be the serpent's food. He's still licking the dust of the ground, but he will have no evil or harm in all my holy mountain. So there, that's never going to change. That's the curse on Satan. I'm going to get to the deeper curse on Satan in just a little bit. But there you've got the curse. You've got a curse on the animal kingdom. All the animals live under the curse of God. Then you've got the curse of Satan himself. Now we're going to have, and I'm going to take you to look at, the curse of the woman. And then we're going to look at the curse of the ground, and then the curse of Adam. So look, this thing's just full of curses right here. So you come now in verse 16 to the curse of the woman. I'm going to come back to verse 15 in a moment. To the woman he said, I will greatly multiply your pain in childbirth. In pain, you will bring forth children. Now, I get a lot of questions. People ask me all kind of crazy stuff. I've had people ask me, did Adam have a navel? I don't know. I have no clue if God made him with a navel or not. And then I've had others ask, did a woman before the fall, before the curse, was childbirth painless? It could have been. It may have been, because everything in this chapter after the curse does nothing but speak of pain, pain, pain, pain, pain. It's all painful. So, you know, Eve didn't have children before the fall. So I don't know how to answer that other than maybe so. Maybe she would have given birth and there would have been no pain whatever. But I do know this. It tells me right here that God said, I will greatly multiply your pain in childbirth. In pain, you'll bring forth children. Now, if you're a woman sitting out there, I'm thinking you got to be asking, well, thank you a lot, God. You know, why in the world did you do that? What's the purpose of that? that in giving birth to a child, I have all this pain. Well, let me tell you, I think the theological answer to it is this, is that you are bringing forth yet another fallen human. We're all fallen. What did David say in Psalms? He said, in sin I was conceived. He didn't mean that his mom and dad were doing something wrong. They were not doing anything wrong. What he meant was this, I was conceived, and the moment of conception, I inherited a sin nature. I've got a sin nature. You've got a sin nature. All of us have a sin nature, every single one of us. And so every time a woman goes into labor, it's a reminder to man that we are bringing another fallen human being into this world. You know, in the words of my good friend, who's now going to be with the Lord, Vody Balcom, Vody used to say, listen, that's not a little angel you've got there. It's a viper in a diaper. You know, I had a conversation. Y'all had a conversation with Dallas the other night. I burned my finger on the grill, grilling out, and Dallas was down there by me, and she said, "Oh, I've burned." She grabbed her finger. She said, "I burned my finger before too, back when I used to cook supper." And I said, "Oh, did you used to cook supper?" "Yeah, back when I was a kid, when I was a kid." So Audrey walks up about that time, and I said, "Audrey, Dallas tells me she used to cook supper." And Dallas says, "Oh, she wasn't even born yet." I said, "Where do these whoppers come from? You don't have to teach them. You don't have to train them. Listen, it just comes down. You know why? Because they don't sin and become a sinner. They're born sinners. So it's natural to sin." That's true of every one of us. Every single one of us are right there. So he says, listen, you're bringing into this world another fallen being. And then he's going to come to the second thing, which you really are waiting for me to get to, and that is this, your desire will be for your husband. That's part of the curse. And you say, well, what does he mean? What does that actually mean? Well, I'm going to actually look at the word. Go with me to the Song of Solomon, chapter 7. The word is used there. This is a very strong word for desire. It means to clutch, to reach for, to grasp, to long for, to hunger for. It's something that you really, really desire. It's something that you really long for. And it's used a couple of times. One is right here in the Song of Solomon, chapter 7, where the groom, this is the groom, and he's admiring his bride. He's just looking at her, and look where he starts. Verse 1, how beautiful are your feet in sandals, O prince's daughter. He starts at her. He loves her feet, and he's going to go all the way up her body. This is where we're going to stop, right there. You get the picture. They're in love. They're married. This is a great chapter for you and your mate to go home and read to one another. And just seeing I'm in the mood for love. Anyway, but now listen, after he says all of this about her, and listen, he covers it all. He gets it all in there. He's just in love. He's got it in a bad way. She then speaks in verse 10, and she says this, I am my beloved's, and his desire is for me. She is saying, boy, this guy has got the hots for me. I married a man who really loves me. He wants me. His desire is for me. I desire him, and he desires me. Well, let's just read. Is this sexual desire right here? Does God curse woman with a sexual desire for man? As much as man would like to believe and say, God smite my wife, the answer is no. That is not anywhere near what that's talking about. It doesn't take just a simple reading of that to figure that out. So what does the word desire mean? Well, look over in chapter 4 of Genesis. Still in the same context. If you come there, you've got now two boys that have been born. You've got Cain and you've got Abel. And they both come to sacrifice to God, and God rejects the sacrifice of Cain. He accepts the sacrifice of Abel. And Cain is mad about it. And the Lord comes to him and he says in verse 6, why are you so angry? Why is your countenance fallen? We can see it all over your face that you're mad. He says, if you do well, will not your countenance be lifted? You can do what's right. You can choose to do what's right. You can do right, and it doesn't have to be this way. But if you do not do well, sin is crouching at the door. That is the stance of sin at all of our lives. It is there ready to pounce on us. And its desire, there it is for you. But you must master it. It has a desire. It wants you. It wants to rule over you. That's exactly what God is saying. Now, if I'm going to be honest with the text and you say, well, no, preacher, there's nobody in the 21st century preaching like this, I don't care. If I'm the last man in the world who's going to be honest with the Word of God, then I'm going to be the last of the Mohicans, buddy. I'm just going to tell you what he's saying right there is your desire will be to rule over your husband. Just as Eve took the lead back here in chapter 3, that's part of the fall. Woman has a flaw. She's got a deficiency. Now, hang on. I'm going to get to Adam. She's got a flaw. She's got a sinful nature. She's going to want to rule her husband. And the Lord says he's going to rule over you. Now, man, for all of these millennia, have ruled over women in such a wicked, wicked way. Not in a godly way. That's why there's so much rebellion against this. God never had to say this in the garden to the woman. He never had to say, now you've got to submit to your husband here. He never had to. They were in a perfect relationship in that garden where Adam was to be the leader and Eve was willing to follow. Now, listen, I've got to be honest with you. As a pastor for over 42, 43 years, I've had more counseling situations where if the woman had not taken the lead, that man would have ruined the marriage, the home, the finances, and everything else. More times than not, I've seen women step forward. And you're thankful for that. And if you got a woman who is smart and sharp, listen, let me tell you, to rule over her doesn't mean that you dictate everything to her. You will have sex with me tonight. You will do this. You will do that. You will keep this up. You will. Listen, that is not at all what God is saying here. He's talking about the spiritual more than anything else. What has just happened? Adam has taken a back seat to the spiritual issue in chapter 3. He's saying you be the spiritual leader. You lead her. You lead those children. And in leading that way, you are the one. Listen, she will look to you for protection, for care, for love, for all of this. There's not another man who would die for her like you're supposed to die for her. And so you've got a mess in the home and the family today. Just a mess. Because we don't live like this. Why? Because we don't see it out of Hollywood. We don't see it out of Washington. We don't see it across in our neighborhoods where nobody's going to do that. I don't care what you say to me. I'm not going to submit to him because he's done this, that, and the other. Well, he probably has. He's probably made a mess of it. That's why you need to get on an altar and get on your face before God and reset your marriage in Jesus Christ. Well, that's what he says. Your desire will be for your husband. You're going to want to rule over him. Listen, nobody likes to submit to authority, not even men. There's some of us got meetings tomorrow morning at 7:30, and we're just mad as we can be because we got to do what the boss said to do, be at a meeting 7:30 on Monday morning. We don't like to submit to authority of any kind, anybody. Well, that's part. Listen, I'm trying to help Paul out because everybody's fussing at Paul in Ephesians, Colossians, and Titus, where he says that, listen, the leadership in the church is the man's responsibility. Paul didn't come up with that. God said it back here in Genesis chapter 3. So let me get to the man, if you're ready for that. He gives one verse to the woman, but now he's going to give three verses to the man. And to Adam, he said, because you've listened to the voice of your wife, you took a back seat, you let it happen, you allowed that, you're always vegged out on the couch with a remote in one hand and a bag of potato chips in the other. So there you were, and because you've done that, and you've eaten now from the tree which I commanded you, saying, you shall not eat from it, cursed is the ground. Now you've got the ground cursed. Everything throughout creation is cursed, throughout the entire universe. And yes, if there are people from other planets, they live under the curse too. Because this curse is universe-wide. Cursed is the ground because of you. In toil you will eat of it all the days of your life. In other words, you're going to work the ground, and the ground is going to work against you. Every job that there is, there's an element where that work works against you. Always, always. I don't care what you do. This isn't just for farmers. Both thorns and thistles, it shall grow for you. Listen, let me just do a little commercial break right here. Have you ever stopped to wonder why they put a crown of thorns on Jesus' head? He said, well, because he was supposedly king of the Jews. Yeah, but why thorns? Why thistles? It could have been something else. Didn't have to be that. Goes right back here. It's a sign of the curse. And on that cross where he breaks the curse, he wears a sign of the curse that he's going to break. If y'all were Pentecostal, that's a word right there. Both thorns and thistles, it shall grow for you, and you'll eat the plants of the field by the sweat. Literally, the Hebrew says the sweat of your nose. You're outside on these hot, you know how it just runs down your nose. You're going to, by the sweat of your face, by the sweat of your nose, you will eat bread till you return to the ground. You're going to die before she does. Statistics tell us. That's why when I go and I speak to senior adults, I have about 70% women and about 30% men, and 15% of the men don't even know where they are to begin with. It's because they outlive us. We work and we work and we work, and then we die, and we leave all that bank account and all that retirement money and all the stuff that we have worked and saved and scraped and fought against this world to put to the side, and she's going to marry somebody 20 years younger than she is. You're going to work by the sweat of your face. You'll eat bread till you turn to the ground because, till you return to the ground, because from it you were taken, for you are dust, and to dust you shall return. Well, you say, that's terrible. That's awful. That's a curse. That's five curses right there. We're going to curse the serpent. We're going to curse Satan. We're going to curse man. We're going to curse woman. We're going to curse the ground. Every bit of it, all of it is cursed. And it's because of sin. Sin has done every bit of that. We live under the curse. If you don't believe it, go home and turn the television and watch the news. We live under a curse. But now there is a cure. Here's the second thing. Here is the cure for the curse. The cure for the curse comes in verse 15. Right in the middle of all of this curse, you got verse 15. There's a word of hope here in the midst of this. Just as he finishes up with the serpent that is never going to be saved, that is never going to change, he gives a word of hope before he speaks to the woman and the man and the ground, all of which will be changed. All of this is going to be changed. So you've got a word of hope before you get to all of this. And here he comes, and listen to what he says. He says, I'm going to put enmity between you and the woman. There's going to be a hatred there. You're going to hate man, and man is going to hate you. Then he comes and he says, I'm going to put enmity between your seed and her seed. Now, here's the question. What is the seed of the serpent? Anybody got any ideas? Ephesians chapter 2, verse 1. You were dead in your trespasses and sins, in which you formerly walked according to the course of this world, according to the prince of the power of air, of the spirit that is now working in the sons of disobedience. Among them, we too all formerly lived in the lust of our flesh, indulging the desires of the flesh and of the mind, and were by nature children of wrath, even as the rest. You, all of humanity, we're the seed of Satan. We were birthed into the dark empire of the devil. Thank God we got rescued and brought over to the kingdom of light. He says here, between your seed, Satan, and her seed. Now, let me tell you that in the Hebrew, that is a singular male pronoun. Singular. One person. Male. It's going to be a man. He's saying there is one man that's going to come who's going to do this. What does it say? He will crush you on the head. You see that? He will bruise you, crush you on the head. you shall bruise him on the heel. Now, I've heard that interpreted so many ways, so I'm going to give you the Mack Brunson interpretation of it right now. I've had a lot of people say, I've heard taught, I've heard it preached, that that Satan is going to injure Jesus Christ. In fact, I've heard some people say that it is the bite, that to bruise him on the heel is the bite of Satan. I don't agree with any of it. I think what's being said here is this, is that Jesus Christ is going to crush him so hard that Christ will injure himself doing it. He goes to a cross to crush his head. He's injured on the cross by choice, willingly, stretching him. In fact, I've heard some people say that it is the bite, that to bruise him on the heel is the bite of Satan. I don't agree with any of it. I think what's being said here is this, is that Jesus Christ is going to crush him so hard that Christ will injure.

0: on the cross, what has he done? He has literally crushed the head of Satan. He has broken the curse. Listen to what Galatians says. Let me get over here to Galatians. Just read this quickly to you if I can find it. Galatians, Christ redeemed us, third chapter, from the curse of the law, having become a curse for us. How did he do it? For it is written, cursed is everyone who hangs on a tree. He went to the cross. He hung on a tree. He was cursed for us. He took our curse on himself. Paul writes in 2 Corinthians chapter 5, 21, he made him who knew no sin to be sin on our behalf so that we might become the righteousness of God in him. He took our curse and he broke it there on the cross. He lifted it off of us, wrapped us in his righteousness, and sent us on our way so that the curse is broken for all of us. Now, are you still there? Yeah, because I hadn't heard a page turn yet. So you're still there in Genesis 3. Watch this. Let me do this quickly. The Lord God made garments. Here, listen, you've seen the sin. You've heard the promise. Here's the sacrifice. Here's the sacrifice right here. The Lord God made garments of skin. An animal was slain. An animal was sacrificed. It was the first time that Adam, and by the way, Adam picks this up, and then the very next chapter, he's going to sacrifice. He made a skin for Adam and his wife and clothed them. Whereas Adam had tried to hide his own sin, it was no good. God comes and he says, listen, it's through this sacrifice I'm going to put clothes on you that will hide your sin. Listen, our sins are not hidden. Our sins are taken away in the blood of Christ. Not just covered up. They're gone. Isn't that good? Aren't you thankful for that? They're just not covered up. They're gone. Now, let me show you the last thing. I've never seen this before until it hit me early this morning. And I was looking at this and I began to think about this. It's an interesting part of this chapter. Then the Lord God said, behold, the man has become like one of us, knowing good and evil. And now he might stretch out his hand and take also from the tree of life, eat and live forever. Therefore, the Lord God sent him out of the Garden of Eden to cultivate the ground from which he was taken. So he drove the man out. And at the east of garden, of the Garden of Eden, he stationed a cherubim with a flaming sword, which turned every direction to guard the way to the tree of life. Once God saved man, he has barred, he has barred anything that would cause us to ever fall again. He says, if I don't get him out from there, from where that tree is, what if he eats of that tree and he lives in that fallen state forever? God says, I'll save him, and then I will secure him by cutting him off from that tree of life. Whew. Thank you, Lord. Now, you say, well, that's all well and good, and we're listening to all this stuff about God and the greatness of God, but, you know, the fact of the matter is we've got all these other religions, and a lot of these religions were before Christianity, before Christ. Buddha lived 800 years before Christ. What about Buddha? He came with, Confucius, I believe, was before Christ, not as far back as Buddha, but he comes and he's got, you know, his own. We've got all these things. Hinduism is a couple of thousand years older than Christianity. Well, they must be true. They must have some truth in them. There, everyone lies. Every one of them lies. He said, well, what am I going to do when somebody asks me the question about, all these other religions that came before Christ? They didn't come before Christ. He was slain from the foundation of the earth, huh? And the fact of the matter here is that one verse after the curse on the serpent who caused that temptation to take place and Adam and Eve sinned, one verse later, there comes the promise of a Messiah. Mashiach, Christos. This is the oldest word of salvation in history right here. I've told you over and over, you don't have to be embarrassed to follow Christ. It's all on our side. Let's stand.
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3: I want to talk to you on this subject, safe sex. I'm aware, if nothing else, I have your attention.

0: Now, God's plan in sex is to bring a man and a woman in the sanctity of marital love to a sense of oneness where they become one flesh. Now, I want to talk to you about the way for a happy marriage and for safe sex.
1: 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Sexual immorality completely disintegrates the foundation of a family. A culture that celebrates sexual immorality will result in the fall of a nation. God's plan for sex exists in the bounds of holy matrimony, to become one flesh. 1 Corinthians 7 gives a clear biblical emphasis on safe sex. If you have your Bible, turn there now. We'll begin in verse 1 as Adrian Rogers offers more on the sanctity of safe sex.
0: I want you to look with me in 1 Corinthians chapter 7, verse 1. Now concerning the things whereof ye wrote unto me, it is good for a man not to touch a woman. Nevertheless, to avoid fornication, let every man have his own wife, and every woman have her own husband. I call that the sanctity of safe sex. God has set some definite boundaries for the physical act of marriage. And without these boundaries, a nation, a city, a family cannot exist. God has given some boundaries, not to harm us, but to help us, to protect us. Inside these boundaries, sex is a wonderful gift of God. Now, God's plan in sex is to bring a man and a woman in the sanctity of marital love to a sense of oneness where they become one flesh. Over here on a mountainside, a little stream begins to bubble up out of the ground. There's a little spring there. The water comes up and it begins to bubble up and trickle down the mountainside. Over here on another mountainside, another little spring bubbles up out of the ground. And the water begins to trickle down. And this stream finds that stream. And those streams flow together. And the waters mingle, not to be separated again, and then it begins to flow ever wider and deeper. That's what a marriage is to be. Over here somewhere, a little girl is born. Over here somewhere, a little boy is born, and guided by the providence of God, guided by the unseen hand of God, those lives come together, and they blend, and they become one flesh. That's what we call the sanctity of safe sex. I want you to notice the selflessness of safe sex. Look on, if you will, in verses 3 and 4. Let the husband render unto the wife due benevolence, and likewise also the wife unto the husband. The wife hath not power. That word power means authority of her own body. But the husband. And likewise also the husband hath not power of his own body, but the wife. Now, what is the selflessness of safe sex? It is the giving of oneself. The key word here is the word render. Let the husband render unto the wife due benevolence. And likewise also the wife render to the husband. Lust is always marked by getting. Love, real love, is always marked by giving. And God uses this word render, which literally means to give. And notice it is the husband who is mentioned first, because the husband is to be the initiator. Verse 3, let the husband give to the wife her due. That kind, loving, sexual embrace that is due to her. And God made the husband to be the initiator. He made the wife to be the responder. And if the husband wants his wife to respond in love, he is to render to her that intimacy. Now, many times we husbands are so hard-headed, so stupid. We don't know how to show that love, that benevolence to our wife. There is a selflessness in safe sex. But I want you to notice not only the sanctity of it and the selflessness of it, but I want you to notice the security of it. Notice in verse 5, defraud ye not one the other, except it be with consent for a time, that ye may give yourselves to fasting and prayer, and come together again. Now he's talking about sexually. Come together again, that Satan tempt you not for your incontinency. That means because of your lack of self-control. Now friend, the way to have a secure home is to see that God has one plan and one plan only for a husband and a wife, or a man and a woman, to come together sexually. It is in the bonds of holy matrimony. God says it is to be a selfless thing, a giving thing. He calls it benevolence. And God says if we'll do this, there'll be a security. But if we don't do this, we leave ourselves wide open to an attack by the devil. An unloving home is an insecure home. An unloving home, a home that does not have a proper sexual attitude, is a home that is open to an attack by the enemy. How we need to understand, dear friend, there is the security of safe sex. The Bible teaches that we should earnestly try to satisfy the need of our partner. Now, I want to move on, and I want to talk not only about safe sex or the way of happiness for the married life, but I want to talk to you a little bit more about the way of helpfulness for the single life. It's very interesting. You say, Pastor, I'm not married. And you said this is only for those who are married. What about me? What about the single life? See what God's Word has to say about the single life. First of all, I want to say this about the single life. It is a good life. A good life. Look in verse 1 again. Now concerning the things whereof you wrote unto me, it is good for a man not to touch a woman. Doesn't say it's best. Just says it's good. It's okay. You don't have to be married. And you're not losing some super happiness if you stay single. There is a bona fide single life, and it's time we learn that. It's good for a man not to touch a woman. And I think some of us who are married need to stop looking down our noses at people who have settled for the single status. I'll tell you, there are a lot of things worse than not being married, and number one is being married to the wrong person. Now, listen. It is a good life, verse 1, but it is a gifted life, verse 6. Paul says, I speak this by permission and not of commandment, for I would that all men were even as myself. Paul, when he wrote this, was unmarried. He had been married, I believe, but he was now unmarried. I think he was a widower. I speak this by permission, not of commandment. For I would that all men were even as myself, but every man hath his proper gift of God. One after this manner, and another after that manner. That is, some people are gifted to be single. There are definite advantages to being single. Now, when Paul says, I write this by permission, what he's literally saying is, I'm writing in a way of concession. I'm giving you permission. You don't have to get married. Paul is not beating the drum for the single life. He's just simply saying, if you don't want to get married, that's all right. He is saying that you're not going to be, however, more spiritual if you stay single. What Paul is saying is that there are some people who are called and some people who are spiritually gifted to serve God as single people. When you get married, folks, you take on a load of obligation. A person, for example, might be called of God in an emergency to serve God as a missionary in a particular mission field where it calls for a single person. He may want to be an itinerant person, to travel a lot. And God says, for you, it's best that you stay single. But If that is God's plan for you, God will give you the gift of celibacy. Now, if God doesn't give you that gift, and if God doesn't give you that calling, you should assume that He wants you married. But if God gives you that gift, and God gives you that calling, then thank God for it. But remember, it is a good life. It is a gifted life. But it must be a guarded life. Now look, if you will, in verses 8 and 9 of this same chapter. He said, I say therefore to the unmarried and the widows, it is good for them if they abide even as I. It's good, it's fine. But now watch verse 9, every single person, you listen to this. But if they cannot contain, that is, if they cannot control themselves sexually, let them marry. For it is better to marry than to burn. Now, he's not talking about burning in hell here. He's talking about burning with the fires of lust, to burn with desire. Now, if you find these flames of passion in your heart, you find that desire, that hunger for a wife, that hunger for that physical relationship, you must not, you dare not come together sexually without being married. God says, if you can't control yourself, marry. But there's absolutely no way under God's sun that you're to be sexually active and please God without being married. Do you understand that? Dear friend, we need to be so clear about this matter. The single life is a good life. It is a gifted life. It is to be a guarded life, and therefore it will be a godly life. Look in chapter 7 and verse 32 again. But I would have you without carefulness, for he that is unmarried careth for the things that belong to the Lord, how he may please the Lord. Thank God for those who remain single, that they can please the Lord. God gives them, calls them to this special life. Now, I want you to think, not only, therefore, about the way of happiness for the married person and the way of helpfulness for the single person, but I want you to think of the way of holiness for every person, married or single. Now let's back up before chapter 7 and look with me in chapter 6 again and see what the Apostle Paul is talking about. Look with me in 1 Corinthians 6 and verse 9. Know ye not that the unrighteous shall not inherit the kingdom of God? Now if you are living in sexual immorality, I want you to listen to me right now. Know ye not, don't you know, that the unrighteous shall not inherit the kingdom of God? Be not deceived, neither fornicators, nor idolaters, nor adulterers, nor effeminate, that means perverts, sodomites, effeminate, nor abusers of themselves with mankind, nor thieves, nor covetous, nor drunkards, nor revilers, nor extortioners shall inherit the kingdom of God. That doesn't mean if you've done any of these things that you can't go to heaven. But notice verse 11, and such were some of you, but ye are washed, ye are sanctified, ye are justified in the name of the Lord Jesus Christ and by the Spirit of God. Thank God for that. I don't care how terrible your sexual sin may have been. Thank God for a God who can cleanse you, wash you, justify you, and sanctify you in His sight. But I'm going to tell you something. If immorality is your lifestyle, if you are practicing premarital promiscuity or postmarital infidelity, and God doesn't lay the rod on you, I wouldn't give half a hallelujah for your hope of heaven. You're going to hell. You say, oh, Brother Rogers, don't say that, friend. God says it. God says, don't be deceived. How the devil has told this generation. I don't know how we get off with thinking we can just wave our hands in the face of God, say, God, I know you said thou shalt not commit adultery, but I'm going to commit adultery anyway, and I'm going to heaven. Oh, God, I know you've said flee fornication, but I'm going to practice fornication, and I'm going to heaven. No, you're not. No, you're not. Be not deceived. God is not mocked. Who are you? Who do you think you are? That you're going to break the laws of God. You're not going to do it. You say, do you mean, Brother Rogers, if I'm saved and I've committed that sin, I lost my salvation? No. No, dear friend, a Christian can slip and fall into temptation and fall into sin. I'll tell you one thing, if he's saved, the Holy Spirit will tear him up on the inside. He'll repent. He'll get right with God. The Bible says that which is born of God doth not habitually practice sin. Now, friend, I'm telling you, there is the way of happiness for the married life. There's the way of helpfulness for the single life. But there must be the way of holiness for every life. It's what God says. Well, you say, why did God say that? Why is God so hung up on us living chaste and pure lives? I'll tell you why. Because he loves you. When God says, thou shalt not, he's saying, don't hurt yourself. When God says, thou shalt, he's saying, help yourself to happiness. Let me give you 8 reasons for keeping yourself morally pure. Number 1, immorality is psychologically harmful. It is psychologically harmful. Francis J. Braceland, who is the former president of the American Psychiatric Association, said, premarital sex relations resulting from the so-called numerality have greatly increased the number of young people in mental hospitals. You're not smarter than God. It is psychologically harmful. Second reason, immorality kills true love. When you commit immorality with any person, there is a basic loss of self-respect. The more permissiveness prevails in any society, the more women are looked on as objects to be used rather than people to be loved, and tenderness and real love disappear. Third reason, immorality, premarital sex, always endangers future marital happiness. It follows as night follows day. There is a loss of sensitivity. There's a loss of the true depth and beauty of love. Surveys have shown that those who were sexually pure when they went to the marriage altar have the highest opportunity and the most likelihood to have a happy marriage. Sex is so bad outside marriage because it's so good inside marriage. Reason number 4. The most unstable people are those who practice what is called free love, which is a contradiction in terms because there is no such thing as free love. Love takes commitment. The less education a person has, the more his tendency to be impure. The more education, the less tendency. Surveys have shown it is not the stable, growing, self-reliant personality that dabbles in free sex. More often, it is the person who is insecure, who's anxious, and who's fearful. Number 5. Immorality is one of the greatest dangers to any society. It was the sin that led to the downfall of Greece and Rome, but also of Egypt, Babylon, and other societies. Gibbons, when he wrote of the fall of the Roman Empire, listed that in his first of 5 reasons. Immorality is the enemy of the home, and the enemy of the home is the enemy of the nation. Number 6, there's always the danger of conception. We hear people talk about illegitimate babies, illegitimate babies, illegitimate babies. My friend, there are no illegitimate children, but there are plenty of illegitimate parents. That little baby didn't ask to be born. And every baby has the right, an unborn child has a right to come to birth and maturity. But they also have a right to be born into a home where husband and wife are committed one to another. Number seven, there's the danger of disease. And it's a very real danger. Our high-powered drugs are failing us. And it is not just AIDS that we're facing. All kinds of numbing, horrible, vile, filthy diseases are eating away. We're seeing a modern epidemic. Be not deceived. God is not mocked. Whatever man sows, that shall he also reap. Number eight, there is the clear, plain teaching of the Word of God, and so you don't need the other seven reasons. Just got God's Word. God's Word says, thou shalt not commit adultery. God's holy, inerrant, infallible Word says, flee fornication. Hey, folks, you're not smarter than God. God knows more about this than you know. Except by faith that God loves you, friend. God's laws are for your welfare. But I want to tell you, dear friend, not only are God's laws for your welfare, if you break God's laws, God's going to judge you. Law without penalty is only advice, and God's not giving advice. Safe sex? Get married. Find a good wife. Love her. Be loyal to her. I'm so glad I went to the marriage altar a virgin and married a virgin. I wouldn't take anything from my Christian home. I'm not trying to put anybody under a guilt trip, because the blood of Jesus Christ cleanses and God forgives. But I'm telling you, it's time that we parents and pastors and people held up a standard, said this is right. This is what God says. And it's good. There's the way of happiness for the married life. There's the way of helpfulness for the single life, but there's to be the way of holiness for every life. That, my friend, is safe sex.
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4: Phil and WSM, we're at the Grand Ole Opry tonight. That's what I thought of. I used to listen to WSM on my granddaddy's radio when I was a boy. I'd sleep with him. My grandma had passed away years earlier, and he had that thing on. The Blue Ridge Boys did a great job, didn't they? They did a good job up here. Let me just mention one or two things. We lost just a dear, sweet member of the church this week. Her funeral was this week, Miss Susan Jovanovich. Just keep dragging in your prayers. And Russ Hyde, I think Russ is in this service. Maybe he's in the first. I don't remember. He has shoulder surgery tomorrow and early in the morning. So just keep Russ in your prayers as well. Now, if you've got your Bibles open and you're looking there with me, there are really four. Let me give you four foundational pillars that Scripture kind of rests on as we're looking at this whole thing of God, the God who is there, God who is creator, which that is the first great pillar of Scripture, is what you'll find in Genesis chapter 1 and chapter 2, is that God is creator. He's the one who created it. It did not create itself, which is a ludicrous thought to begin with, but God has created it. And out of that, he created, as we saw, an angelic realm that was there to minister, there to give him glory, there to give him praise. But there was a rebellion in the midst of that angelic kingdom. We looked at all of that. And then God turns and he creates the kingdom of man. And in the kingdom of man, he gives man what he did not give the angels. He gave him, he breathed into him, a portion of his spirit. He gave man and made man a living soul and made him just a little lower, as Paul tells us, than the angels, created him, put him in the perfect environment, a perfect a place, and eventually gave him a mate, and there this couple lived in absolute perfection until what you see in chapter 3 comes about, and that is the temptation and the fall of man. That is the first pillar. You take all of that, that's the first pillar that all this rests on. The second comes in chapter 3. Now, it's kind of interesting that two of these pillars come in the first three chapters of the book of Genesis. That's how important these opening chapters are to our faith and to our belief. Chapter 3, verse 15, gives a promise. In the midst of all of this curse, you find a promise. And the promise is that there's going to be a Messiah, a Mashiach, the Messiah who is going to come, and he is going to have a remedy for the curse. He is going to redeem and restore mankind and all of creation. So now that's the second pillar that we've got. You move to the third pillar, and the third pillar is going to be the birth of that Messiah. You come into the Greek world, you've got the Greek term Christos, Christ. He is born, the God-man is born, born from a virgin, born without a human father, but is born by woman. So he becomes fully God and he's fully man, or he is born fully God and fully man. And so he bears all through his ministry, he bears temptation and never sins, goes to a cross that I'm convinced Satan thinks this is how he's going to defeat God's plan and ultimately win, gets him on the cross, and yet on the cross, Christ pays the penalty of man's sin and is resurrected so that we have the forgiveness of sin and the gift of eternal life, all within the crucifixion and the resurrection. That's the third pillar. And the fourth pillar happens to be the book of Revelation. The book of Revelation, everything that we get in the book of Revelation, that Christ comes back in victory. In chapter 5 of Revelation, you're going to see what was is connected really back to the third chapter of Genesis, and that is God had given man rule of this earth. He had given man authority over the earth. Now, I can't explain. That just your mind would run wild if you began to think about this. God gave to Adam, he said, I'm going to give you authority. I'm going to give you rulership. You're going to be king over this earth. All of creation will bow to you. All of creation, all of the universe, everything you are to rule over. That's why in C.S. Lewis's The Chronicles of Narnia, that's why he has Edward and Lucy and whatever that boy's name. What is the other boy? Peter, that's right. Peter and Edward, they're kings, and the two sisters are queens. They rule over the earth. That's why he puts them like that, because that's what God had given to man in the beginning. And can you imagine what it would have been? Such a different world. You would have just whistled, and 12-point deer would have just walked up to you, you know, and there you go. You could slay him to the glory of God. You know, the same thing with fish. I think I'm going to fish a little bit. I want a 12-pound bass. Bam, it hits your line. 12-pound bass. You know, just we would rule over. But all of that was given to Satan. When Eve sinned, when Adam sinned, all of that was given over to the hands of Satan. He becomes the prince of the power of the air. He becomes the ruler of this world. He becomes the God of this world. And in the fifth chapter of Revelation, John sees a scroll with seven seals. And someone says, who is able to come and open the scroll? And there was no one, so John begins to cry. And an elder stands up and he says, listen, don't stop your crying. There is one who is able to open, who is worthy, and he looks like a lamb that has been slain, and that is the resurrected Christ who takes the scroll. What is that scroll? It ties back in to what was given up in Revelation chapter 3, and that is the title deed to the earth and the universe, and it all reverts back to the original owner. It goes back to Christ. It goes back to God. And he will open that and will conquer and will break the curse that was done at Calvary. And you will see it fulfilled. You'll see all that carried out in Revelation. Well, that's what we're going to look at this morning. So I've just preached you through the whole Bible in less than 5 minutes. We go home now. No. I want you to watch this, because we're going to look at that third chapter, not what we normally look at, which is the temptation itself. We've looked at that, and most people look. I'm going to look at what we don't normally look at, and that's the curse. I want you to see in Scripture, especially in this third chapter, I want you to see the curse and how God brings the cure for the curse. We're all under a curse. That's the first point. Is the fivefold curse of this world, of this creation. We all live under the curse, every single one of us. Every person that is ever born lives under that curse that came back here in the third chapter of Genesis. Well, you say, well, what's a curse? A curse is a damnation of something, a sending something to judgment, a calling down of judgment, a calling down of the wrath of God on something. That is what a curse is. And you see it all through Scripture. The first is right here. You're going to see five things that are cursed in this third chapter of Genesis. But you see it all the way through Scripture. In fact, you've got a prophet who is known for really for nothing else other than being able to curse something. Boy, that's what a reputation. You know, do you know so-and-so? Oh, yeah, he's a great curser. That's all he does. You know, he just curses everything. Well, that's what, who was it in the Old Testament? Balaam. He grew up near the Euphrates. He grew up in that Babylonian culture of divination and magic and demon worship and all of that. He learned how to use these demons to bring curses on things, so that when the Hebrews, coming through the wilderness, got close to Moab, the king of Moab, Balak, called Balaam and said, listen, I want you to curse these Hebrews, so that every time they started in, he'd go to curse them, and every time he opened his mouth, out would come a blessing. That's so funny. Can you imagine what that must have been like? I'm going to curse you, and then out comes this, oh, God bless you. You know, a blessing would be pronounced on them. So You see that with Balaam. You see it with the children of Israel when they get into the land of Israel in the last sermon of Moses, which is the book of Deuteronomy. You get to the end of Deuteronomy, Moses tells them, when you get into the land, you're going to divide into two different groups. You're going to have six tribes that will go up on Mount Gerizim, and you'll have six tribes that will go up on Mount Ebal. And he says, if you go up on Mount Gerizim, those over there will read the blessings of God that will come on you if you're obedient to the word of God. But then if you come to the other side, if you're disobedient to the word of God, those on Mount Ebal will read the curse that comes on those who are on the nation when they walk away from the word of God. Now, listen, if you go to Israel with me, I'll show this to you. God didn't just give them the words. God gave them a visual with this. Now, just listen to this. Mount Gerizim is just a mountain of trees and greenery, and it's lush and it's beautiful, and it just, you know, it's just a beautiful mountain of all this greenery. Right next to it is Mount Ebal. It's nothing but rock. Nothing grows on that mountain. And so you can see, here's the blessings. It's obvious by all of the greenery. And here are the curses, and it's obvious because it is just dead. Nothing grows there. So Moses said, you go in there, and you read the blessings, and you read the cursings of God. Goliath, when he came out to fight David, you remember he sees David. He's incensed. He's a little bit humiliated because they send a boy out to fight this giant, and he looks at him and he curses him in the name, I think it's in the name of Dagon, I don't remember, but in the name of these Philistine gods. Now, then you come to the New Testament, and what do you have? What do you do when you get to Matthew chapter 23? And Jesus begins to curse the Pharisees, the scribes, and the hypocrites seven times. Woe to you, scribes and Pharisees and hypocrites. Seven times he brings a curse on them. Jesus also curses cities. Chorazin, Bethsaida. I was in Chorazin back this past October, and they're beginning to dig there in that place, and it is nothing. It is dry, it is dusty, it is dirt, and everything is wiped out there. Bethsaida, then Capernaum. And so Jesus pronounces a curse. Do you know Jesus pronounced a curse on Judas? When Judas went out to betray him, Jesus said it would have been better had he not been born. And so you've got curses all through the Word of God, and you're going to come to Revelation where we're going to see Satan and the beast and the Antichrist and all of that group thrown into the lake of fire, and the curse goes in. Hades goes in with it. Death goes in with it. All of that's the curse. And the curse is going to be done away with for all of eternity. Amen and amen. Well, I want you to see where all this begins here in chapter 3. I'm not going to deal with that temptation, but I am going to deal with the curse and the cure. So let me pick it up just where Kirkwood did. Let me go one verse before it. Let me get you in at verse 13. Then the Lord said to the woman, "What is this you have done?" And the woman said, "The serpent deceived me and I ate." Well, let me just tell you this up front. She's being honest with God. Adam lied to God, or he attempted to deflect what God was saying. God comes looking for them. They've sown fig leaves together to cover their nakedness, and they go hide themselves. Those are the two things that man always tries to do. I can cover my own sin. No, you can't. I can cover my own sin. And number two, I can hide from God. You can't do either one of them. You can't do either one of them. God comes. He looks for Adam. He calls Adam out, and he says, "What did you?" He said, "Listen, it's not me. It's that woman." He deflects to the woman. "It's the woman's fault. Oh, no, you gave her to me. God, it's ultimately your fault. I wasn't asking for her. But you just had to have this. So here, you gave her to me, and she's led me off into this." Now listen, let me tell you, every time through Scripture you'll see this. Eve was deceived, Adam sinned. That's how it describes it. She was deceived, he sinned. He should have been there and taken the forefront, but you're going to see in just a little bit, Eve had jumped out ahead of him, and he did not try to cover that. But anyway, I'll get to that in just a moment. So that's where it all begins. So she said, she's honest with God. She owns up to it. She tells him the truth. The serpent deceived me and I ate. And the Lord said to the serpent, now he turns to this serpent and he's going to speak to the serpent. Now you've got two things going on here. Let me remind you that I've told you before that I don't think Satan can. I'm not for certain. I don't think he can. And I'm pretty sure demons cannot take the form of a human. They cannot take the form of a human, but let me tell you what they can do. They can possess a human. While they can't take the form of a human, they can possess a human. Angels can take the form of a man, but will not ever possess a man. So you've got a difference. Did y'all catch that? Y'all looking at each other like I lost my mind. I'm telling you. That'll help you through stuff that you've seen on television and at the movies and stuff that you've read before. Demons cannot take on the appearance, they cannot take on the form of a human, but they can possess a human. You ever been to a Baptist business meeting? Okay, enough said. But an angel can take on the form of a man, but will never possess a man. So he takes on the form of a serpent. And the serpent comes into the garden. Now, the question you ask is, why did he take on the form of a serpent? What's going on with this whole thing? Well, I think, first of all, because when you read this, obviously, serpents at that time could walk upright like a man. You know, we're fascinated with animals that walk upright, like gorillas walk upright. And we kind of fascinated with how, Debbie's got that little dog Debbie's got, that thing, it walks up on its hind leg. I'm telling her, I told you that thing's got a demon. I said, if that thing ever starts speaking, I'm hitting it in the head with a frying pan. So we're fascinated with things that walk upright like a man. And I think that's why he chose the serpent. Theologians will tell you that the serpent in the garden was probably, the word tells us, the most crafty. The theologians will say it probably was the most intelligent animal in the animal kingdom. Not smart as a man, but it was the most intelligent out of the animal kingdom. And that it was beautiful. I think that's the second thing. When you come to the word in the Hebrew, now my Hebrew is horrible, it's nechash, nechosh. It's like a snake. That's why some believe that it was, that's the name, because it hits like. Others, and I'm more prone to believe this, is that the word, when you get to the root of that Hebrew word, it means to shine and to shimmer like copper or bronze in the sunlight. And I think that's what attracted Satan to it. I think he remembered how he used to reflect the glory of God, that he shone with light, that he shimmered with the light of God's glory, and he picked that animal because it reminded him of what he used to be. I shared with you, I think he lost all of that. Now, you've got the serpent here that is possessed by Satan. Now, that's all I can say. He takes this animal, and he uses this animal to speak to Eve. So he comes and he does that, and as he does that, he's going to tempt her. She's going to be deceived. She will capitulate and sin, and God's law is violated. God's word is violated. God's nature is violated. God's glory is violated. Everything in paradise is going to be destroyed. And it gives certain power, as I've already shared with you, they gave that power that God had given them over to this creature, over to Satan, and he becomes the god of this world. Now, let me tell you, as God curses him, listen to what he says in verse 14. The Lord God said to the serpent, because you have done this, cursed are you more than all cattle. Now, cattle were domestic animals. They were domesticated, and more than every beast of the field. Those were animals that were not domesticated. So you've got domesticated, non-domesticated. He says, out of the entire animal kingdom, this curse is going to affect you as an animal. But behind it, he's speaking to the personality of Satan. on your belly you will go. By the way, there's a verse in Leviticus, man, I can't remember where it says, do not eat anything that crawls on its belly. Boy, you won't have to tell me that twice. Anyway, he says, on your belly you will go, and the dust you will eat. Now, I'm not sure. Does the King James say you'll lick the dust of the earth? Not a single soul with the King James Version. Okay. Well, you're going to see that translated in a number of places, that you will lick the dust. Now, let me tell you what that means. In the Hebrew mindset, to lick the dust meant that you were defeated, that you had been defeated. And so God curses this animal so that every time you look at a serpent, you think to yourself, you must have been so vastly different than what you are now. But because of Satan, you crawl on your belly and you lick the dust. You are ultimately defeated. That every time you see a snake, you can think defeated. It's defeated. The devil is defeated. Satan is defeated. And he will never, listen, everything under the curse will reverse. Again, I take you back to Revelation. Everything under the curse will reverse except the serpent. And you say, well, will the serpent be in the millennial kingdom? Yes, it will. But it'll be vastly different, but it will not be changed as far as its looks. Isaiah, you say, when a preacher, where do you get that from? I'm going to tell you right now. Isaiah chapter 65. And I want you to listen to what is said in Isaiah 65. The Lord comes and he says, the wolf and the lamb will graze together and the lion will eat straw like the ox. That is in the thousand-year millennial kingdom. Somebody wrote me this week, asked me, do you believe we're in the millennial kingdom now? Oh, my Lord, I hope not. If this is the millennial kingdom of the Lord, whew, man, I believe we're well, anyway, he says, in this millennial kingdom, the lion will eat straw like the ox, and dust will be the serpent's food. He's still licking the dust of the ground, but he will have no evil or harm in all my holy mountain. So, there, that's never going to change. That's the curse on Satan. I'm going to get to the deeper curse on Satan in just a little bit. But there you've got the curse. You've got a curse on the animal kingdom. All the animals live under the curse of God. Then you've got the curse of Satan himself. Now we're going to have, and I'm going to take you to look at, the curse of the woman. And then we're going to look at the curse of the ground, and then the curse of Adam. So look, this thing's just full of curses right here. So you come now in verse 16 to the curse of the woman. I'm going to come back to verse 15 in a moment. To the woman he said, I will greatly multiply your pain in childbirth. In pain, you will bring forth children. Now, I get a lot of questions. People ask me all kind of crazy stuff. I've had people ask me, did Adam have a navel? I don't know. I have no clue if God made him with a navel or not. And then I've had others ask, did a woman before the fall, before the curse, was childbirth painless? It could have been. It may have been because everything in this chapter after the curse does nothing but speak of pain, pain, pain, pain, pain. It's all painful. So, you know, Eve didn't have children before the fall. So I don't know how to answer that other than maybe so. Maybe she would have given birth and there would have been no pain whatever. But I do know this. It tells me right here that God said, I will greatly multiply your pain in childbirth. In pain, you'll bring forth children. Now, if you're a woman sitting out there, I'm thinking you got to be asking, well, thank you a lot, God. You know, why in the world did you do that? What's that? What's the purpose of that? That in giving birth to a child, I have all this pain. Well, let me tell you, I think the theological answer to it is this, is that you are bringing forth yet another fallen human. We're all fallen. What did David say in Psalms? He said, in sin I was conceived. He didn't mean that his mom and dad were doing something wrong. They were not doing anything wrong. What he meant was this. I was conceived, and the moment of conception, I inherited a sin nature. I've got a sin nature. You've got a sin nature. All of us have a sin nature. Every single one of us. And so every time a woman goes into labor, it's a reminder to man that we are bringing another fallen human being into this world. You know, in the words of my good friend, who's now going to be with the Lord, Vodi Balcom, Vodi used to say, listen, that's not a little angel you've got there. It's a viper in a diaper. You know, I had a conversation. Y'all had a conversation with Dallas the other night. I burned my finger on the grill, grilling out, and Dallas was down there by me, and she said, "Oh, I've burned." She grabbed her finger. She said, "I burned my finger before too, back when I used to cook supper." And I said, "Oh, did you used to cook supper?" "Yeah, back when I was a kid, when I was a kid." So Audrey walks up about that time, and I said, "Audrey, Dallas tells me she used to cook supper." And Dallas says, "Oh, she wasn't even born yet." I said, "Where do these whoppers come from? You don't have to teach them. You don't have to train them. Listen, it just comes down. You know why? Because they don't sin and become a sinner. They're born sinners. So it's natural to sin." That's true of every one of us. Every single one of us are right there. So he says, listen, you're bringing into this world another fallen being. And then he's going to come to the second thing, which you really are waiting for me to get to, and that is this: your desire will be for your husband. That's part of the curse. And you say, well, what does he mean? What does that actually mean? Well, I'm going to actually look at the word. Go with me to the Song of Solomon, chapter 7. The word is used there. This is a very strong word for desire. It means to clutch, to reach for, to grasp, to long for, to hunger for. It's something that you really, really desire. It's something that you really long for. And it's used a couple of times. One is right here in the Song of Solomon, chapter 7, where the groom, this is the groom, and he's admiring his bride. He's just looking at her, and look where he starts. Verse 1, how beautiful are your feet in sandals, O prince's daughter. He starts at her. He loves her feet, and he's going to go all the way up her body. This is where we're going to stop, right there. You get the picture. They're in love. They're married. This is a great chapter for you and your mate to go home and read to one another. And just seeing I'm in the mood for love. Anyway, but now listen, after he says all of this about her, and listen, he covers it all. He gets it all in there. He's just in love. He's got it in a bad way. She then speaks in verse 10, and she says this: I am my beloved's, and his desire is for me. She is saying, boy, this guy has got the hots for me. I married a man who really loves me. He wants me. His desire is for me. I desire him, and he desires me. Well, let's just read. Is this sexual desire right here? Does God curse woman with a sexual desire for man? As much as man would like to believe and say, God smite my wife, the answer is no. That is not anywhere near what that's talking about. It doesn't take just a simple reading of that to figure that out. So what does the word desire mean? Well, look over in chapter 4 of Genesis. Still in the same context. If you come there, you've got now two boys that have been born. You've got Cain and you've got Abel. And they both come to sacrifice to God, and God rejects the sacrifice of Cain. He accepts the sacrifice of Abel. And Cain is mad about it. And the Lord comes to him and he says in verse 6, why are you so angry? Why is your countenance fallen? We can see it all over your face that you're mad. He says, if you do well, will not your countenance be lifted? You can do what's right. You can choose to do what's right. You can do right, and it doesn't have to be this way. But if you do not do well, sin is crouching at the door. That is the stance of sin at all of our lives. It is there ready to pounce on us. And its desire, there it is for you. But you must master it. It has a desire. It wants you. It wants to rule over you. That's exactly what God is saying. Now, if I'm going to be honest with the text and you say, well, now, preacher, there's nobody in the 21st century preaching like this, I don't care. If I'm the last man in the world who's going to be honest with the Word of God, then I'm going to be the last of the Mohicans, buddy. I'm just going to tell you what he's saying right there is your desire will be to rule over your husband. Just as Eve took the lead back here in chapter 3, that's part of the fall. Woman has a flaw. She's got a deficiency. Now, hang on. I'm going to get to Adam. She's got a flaw. She's got a sinful nature. She's going to want to rule her husband. And the Lord says he's going to rule over you. Now, man, for all of these millennia, have ruled over women in such a wicked, wicked way. Not in a godly way. That's why there's so much rebellion against this. God never had to say this in the garden to the woman. He never had to say, now you've got to submit to your husband here. I'm going to get to Adam. She's got a flaw. She's got a sinful nature. She's going to want to rule her husband. And the Lord says, he's going to rule over you. Now, man, for all of these millennia, have ruled over women in such a wicked, wicked way. Not in a godly way.

Adam was to be the leader, and Eve was willing to follow. Now, listen, I've got to be honest with you. As a pastor for over 42, 43 years, I've had more counseling situations where if the woman had not taken the lead, that man would have ruined the marriage, the home, the finances, and everything else. More times than not, I've seen women step forward. And you're thankful for that. And if you got a woman who is smart and sharp, listen, let me tell you, to rule over her doesn't mean that you dictate everything to her. You will have sex with me tonight. You will do this. You will do that. You will keep this up. You will. Listen, that is not at all what God is saying here. He's talking about the spiritual more than anything else. What has just happened? Adam has taken a backseat to the spiritual issue in chapter 3. He's saying you be the spiritual leader. You lead her. You lead those children. And in leading that way, you are the one. Listen, she will look to you for protection, for care, for love, for all of this. There's not another man who would die for her like you're supposed to die for her. And so you've got a mess in the home and the family today. Just a mess. Because we don't live like this. Why? Because we don't see it out of Hollywood. We don't see it out of Washington. We don't see it across in our neighborhoods where nobody's going to do that. I don't care what you say to me. I'm not going to submit to him because he's done this, that, and the other. Well, he probably has. He's probably made a mess of it. That's why you need to get on an altar and get on your face before God and reset your marriage in Jesus Christ. Well, that's what he says. Your desire will be for your husband. You're going to want to rule over him. Listen, nobody likes to submit to authority, not even men. There's some of us got meetings tomorrow morning at 7:30, and we're just mad as we can be because we got to do what the boss said to do, be at a meeting 7:30 on Monday morning. We don't like to submit to authority of any kind, anybody. Well, that's part. Listen, I'm trying to help Paul out because everybody's fussing at Paul in Ephesians, Colossians, and Titus, where he says that, listen, the leadership in the church is the man's responsibility. Paul didn't come up with that. God said it back here in Genesis chapter 3. So let me get to the man, if you're ready for that. He gives one verse to the woman, but now he's going to give three verses to the man. And to Adam, he said, because you've listened to the voice of your wife, you took a back seat, you let it happen, you allowed that, you're always vegged out on the couch with a remote in one hand and a bag of potato chips in the other. So there you were, and because you've done that, and you've eaten now from the tree which I commanded you, saying, you shall not eat from it, cursed is the ground. Now you've got the ground cursed. Everything throughout creation is cursed, throughout the entire universe. And yes, if there are people from other planets, they live under the curse too. Because this curse is universe-wide. Cursed is the ground because of you. In toil you will eat of it all the days of your life. In other words, you're going to work the ground, and the ground is going to work against you. Every job that there is, there's an element where that work works against you. Always. Always. I don't care what you do. This isn't just for farmers. Both thorns and thistles, it shall grow for you. Listen, let me just do a little commercial break right here. Have you ever stopped to wonder why they put a crown of thorns on Jesus' head? He said, well, because he was supposedly king of the Jews. Yeah, but why thorns? Why thistles? It could have been something else. Didn't have to be that. Goes right back here. It's a sign of the curse. And on that cross where he breaks the curse, he wears a sign of the curse that he's going to break. If y'all were Pentecostal, that's a word right there. Both thorns and thistles, it shall grow for you, and you'll eat the plants of the field by the sweat. Literally, the Hebrew says the sweat of your nose. You're outside on these hot, you know how it just runs down your nose. You're going to, by the sweat of your face, by the sweat of your nose, you will eat bread till you return to the ground. You're going to die before she does. Statistics tell us. That's why when I go and I speak to senior adults, I have about 70% women and about 30% men, and 15% of the men don't even know where they are to begin with. It's because they outlive us. We work and we work and we work, and then we die, and we leave all that

0: We leave all that bank account and all that retirement money and all the stuff that we have worked and saved and scraped and fought against this world to put to the side, and she's going to marry somebody 20 years younger than she is. You're going to work by the sweat of your face. You'll eat bread till you turn to the ground, because till you return to the ground, because from it you were taken, for you are dust, and to dust you shall return. Well, you say, that's terrible. That's awful. That's a curse. That's five curses right there. We're going to curse the serpent. We're going to curse Satan. We're going to curse man. We're going to curse woman. We're going to curse the ground. Every bit of it, all of it is cursed. And it's because of sin. Sin has done every bit of that. We live under the curse. If you don't believe it, go home and turn the television and watch the news. We live under a curse. But now there is a cure. Here's the second thing. Here is the cure for the curse. The cure for the curse comes in verse 15. Right in the middle of all of this curse, you got verse 15. There's a word of hope here in the midst of this. Just as he finishes up with the serpent that is never going to be saved, that is never going to change, he gives a word of hope before he speaks to the woman and the man and the ground, all of which will be changed. All of this is going to be changed. So you've got a word of hope before you get to all of this. And here he comes, and listen to what he says. He says, I'm going to put enmity between you and the woman. There's going to be a hatred there. You're going to hate man, and man is going to hate you. Then he comes and he says, I'm going to put enmity between your seed and her seed. Now, here's the question. What is the seed of the serpent? Anybody got any ideas? Ephesians chapter 2, verse 1. You were dead in your trespasses and sins, in which you formerly walked according to the course of this world, according to the prince of the power of air, of the spirit that is now working in the sons of disobedience. Among them, we too all formerly lived in the lust of our flesh, indulging the desires of the flesh and of the mind, and were by nature children of wrath, even as the rest. All of humanity, we're the seed of Satan. We were birthed into the dark empire of the devil. Thank God we got rescued and brought over to the kingdom of light. He says here, between your seed, Satan, and her seed. Now let me tell you that in the Hebrew, that is a singular male pronoun. Singular. One person, male, it's going to be a man. He's saying there is one man that's going to come who's going to do this. What does it say? He will crush you on the head. You see that? He will bruise you, crush you on the head. You shall bruise him on the heel. Now, I've heard that interpreted so many ways, so I'm going to give you the Mack Brunson interpretation of it right now. I've had a lot of people say, I've heard taught, I've heard it preached, that that Satan is going to injure Jesus Christ. In fact, I've heard some people say that it is the bite, that to bruise him on the heel is the bite of Satan. I don't agree with any of it. I think what's being said here is this, is that Jesus Christ is going to crush him so hard that Christ will injure himself doing it. He goes to a cross to crush his head. He's injured on the cross by choice, willingly. Stretching himself out on the cross. He dies on the cross. And as he dies on the cross, what has he done? He has literally crushed the head of Satan. He has broken the curse. Listen to what Galatians says. Let me get over here to Galatians. Just read this quickly to you if I can find it. Galatians, Christ redeemed us, third chapter, from the curse of the law, having become a curse for us. How did he do it? For it is written, cursed is everyone who hangs on a tree. He went to the cross. He hung on a tree. He was cursed for us. He took our curse on himself. Paul writes in 2 Corinthians chapter 5, 21, he made him who knew no sin to be sin on our behalf so that we might become the righteousness of God in him. He took our curse and he broke it there on the cross. He lifted it off of us, wrapped us in his righteousness, and sent us on our way so that the curse is broken for all of us. Now, are you still there? Yeah, because I hadn't heard a page turn yet. So you're still there in Genesis 3. Watch this. Let me do this quickly. The Lord God made garments. Here, listen, you've seen the sin. You've heard the promise. Here's the sacrifice. Here's the sacrifice right here. The Lord God made garments of skin. An animal was slain. An animal was sacrificed. It was the first time that Adam, and by the way, Adam picks this up, and then the very next chapter, he's going to sacrifice. He made a skin for Adam and his wife and clothed them. Whereas Adam had tried to hide his own sin, it was no good. God comes and he says, listen, it's through this sacrifice I'm going to put clothes on you that will hide your sin. Listen, our sins are not hidden. Our sins are taken away in the blood of Christ. Not just covered up. They're gone. Isn't that good? Aren't you thankful for that? They're just not covered up. They're gone. Now, let me show you the last thing. I've never seen this before until it hit me early this morning. And I was looking at this, and I began to think about this. It's an interesting part of this chapter. Then the Lord God said, behold, the man has become like one of us, knowing good and evil. And now he might stretch out his hand and take also from the tree of life, eat and live forever. Therefore, the Lord God sent him out of the Garden of Eden to cultivate the ground from which he was taken. So he drove the man out. And at the east of garden, of the Garden of Eden, he stationed a cherubim with a flaming sword, which turned every direction to guard the way to the tree of life. Once God saved man, he has barred, he has barred anything that would cause us to ever fall again. He says, if I don't get him out from there, from where that tree is, what if he eats of that tree and he lives in that fallen state forever? God says, I'll save him, and then I will secure him by cutting him off from that tree of life. Whew. Thank you, Lord. Now, you say, well, that's all well and good, and we're listening to all this stuff about God and the greatness of God, but, you know, the fact of the matter is we've got all these other religions, and a lot of these religions were before Christianity, before Christ. Buddha lived 800 years before Christ. What about Buddha? He came with, Confucius, I believe, was before Christ, not as far back as Buddha, but he comes and he's got, you know, his own. We've got all these things. Hinduism is a couple of thousand years older than Christianity. Well, they must be true. They must have some truth in them. There, everyone lies. Every one of them lies. He said, well, what am I going to do when somebody asks me the question about, all these other religions that came before Christ? They didn't come before Christ. He was slain from the foundation of the earth. Huh? And the fact of the matter here is that one verse after the curse on the serpent who caused that temptation to take place and Adam and Eve sinned, one verse later, there comes the promise of a Messiah. Messiah, Christos. This is the oldest word of salvation in history right here. I've told you over and over, you don't have to be embarrassed to follow Christ. It's all on our side. Let's stand.
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2: Like, man, thank you for this 5 acres. We want to spend 1 year just figuring it out ourselves.
3: At a cabin in the woods.
2: And we're going to save a little bit more money so we can put
3: nowhere
2: more down on the
3: near any of you people. Now, I'm serious, man. It'd be great for you. And then when you come over there, your marriage is more knit and more matured. And when you come over there next door to her mother-in-law, then she can handle it a little better. And I know your mother's great, but she doesn't know that yet. So it may take a while.
2: And you're going to have family members that say, oh, you're going to throw away money, and we're giving you...
3: They don't get a vote.
2: Yeah, it's a good season to learn, like, who gets to speak into what you do next, and that's awesome.
3: I'm taking a year off, if I'm you.
2: Yeah.
3: Pay off the student loan today, stack cash for a year, rent a cheap apartment. You'll build a different house, by the way, too.
2: 100%.
3: You'll know each other better after a year, and you'll build a better house together.
2: Spend a year touring houses... To see what you like. You like this kitchen, you like that bathroom.
3: Yeah, build a Pinterest board with all the ideas you like and all that kind of stuff. And take pieces of a house. And, you know, the last house we built, it was three different houses that we found pieces of, and we bolted them together with an architect and made it look right.
2: Well, and even Sharon explaining parts of the house and the way this new house y'all built, like, it was a learned experience from another house.
3: And, exactly.
2: But it was like we built a different house because
3: of that other
2: house. We had lived together in another situation. So,
3: exactly.
2: Yeah, you'll build a different home that you'll be more happy with.
3: Yeah, you'll do it. You'll be some – yeah, wait a year. Wait a year and pay off student loan. That's my advice.
4: Now, the trick is, will you do it? Now, that's where it comes down.
2: I know we're against Polymarket, but we should have a Polymarket. Like, would they – one of those
3: – Oh, we're against betting?
2: A gambling site. But okay. If there was a – are they going to do it or not? That'd be fun.
3: Yeah, we could just take, an informal poll with no money on it.
2: There we go.
3: Okay. Yeah. We don't have to do GoFundMe with it. You know, so.
2: Will they do it or will they not?
3: Will they do it? Thumbs up, thumbs down. John in Madison, Wisconsin. Hey, John, how are you?
5: Hi, I'm good. How are you doing?
3: Better than I deserve. How can I help?
5: So I have a question regarding starting a 401k. So I have about $50,000 in debt. $30,000 of those are student loans and about $20,000 on a car. And following the baby steps, I know I'm supposed to start paying down my debt, but at 30 years old, I'm kind of just getting a little bit of
3: God, you're so old. You're going to die
5: retirement
3: broke.
5: Funds.
3: You're going to die poor. That? You're so old.
2: John, you're 1,000 years
5: that
2: old.
5: That is kind of what my
3: how
5: thought
3: are you,
5: was.
3: How are you getting around? A walker? Have you got a wheelchair? Dude,
5: yeah,
3: you are
5: not
3: so stinking young. Don't whine about being old. You're not
5: that.
3: Panicking at 30 years old. You need to get your butt out of debt and follow the baby steps.
2: You're good,
3: old.
2: Brother.
5: Okay, so just
3: you're not
5: hold
3: old.
5: Off on the 401k.
3: Yeah, temporarily,
5: so
3: but I want you to
5: get paid down.
3: Yeah, but I want you to get after it, man. I mean, we won't keep this debt around for 4 years like it's a pet. It's just,
5: okay.
3: What did you say? It was 50 grand?
5: 50 grand.
3: 60
5: yep,
3: grand. What do you
5: correct.
3: Make?
5: Me and my wife's combined income is about 175 per year.
3: So pay it off in a year.
2: 1 year, dude.
5: Okay. So
3: that's $5,000 a month
5: me,
3: in your budget.
5: Our margin is about $4,000 to $5,000 per month.
2: Done.
3: Well, cut something else out. I want $6,000 then. Be done in 10 months.
5: Okay.
2: Just be done with it.
3: And then this is not a question. You're a whole 31 years old when you start your 401k. But this trying to do six things at once is how people do nothing.
2: And by the way, you'll have $5,000 a month to invest, to do whatever you want to with.
3: Once
2: right?
3: you get rid of this stupid debt.
2: Changes your life, man.
3: Attack it like it's a disease, because it is.

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2: When you're stuck in a cycle with money, you know, two steps forward, one step back, it can feel like you're losing your mind. But you're not alone. And trust me, you're not crazy. When my husband Sam and I were broke, paying off $460,000 of debt, listen, finding enough loose change just to buy an iced coffee so I wouldn't overdraw the account, I tell you, that was a well-developed skill. Man, we were so stuck. But that's why I wrote my brand new book, What No One Tells You About Money. In it, I call out the other side of money. I'm talking about the hidden emotions like fear, shame, guilt. Now that's the part no one's been talking about until now. Listen, this is the first Ramsey book that exposes the real emotional fight with money. 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Because this time, you're going to win. 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
1: Dave, I feel like this question is directly aimed at me, and so I just want to call out that okay. It hurts already.
0: This is a personal affront to John Deloney.
1: To Deloney. Today's question comes from Diana in Washington, D.C. Since my husband and I have gotten married, we've justified certain purchases by saying, quote, it's an investment. For example, $2,000 worth of high-quality business suits that would last for many years. As we started listening to The Ramsey Show, we began to suspect that we aren't using the term it's an investment in the right way.
0: Correct.
1: Is it ever appropriate to refer to a purchase as a quote-unquote investment, even if we don't expect it to generate an income or profit? If not, how should we be thinking about purchases like these to decide if they're right for us?
0: It's never an investment. It's wise consumption.
1: Ooh, good line.
0: Or it's unwise consumption. One of the two.
1: But yeah. I really think my guitars and my hunting gear and my gym, those are investments.
0: Yeah. I mean, the thing is this. There's a couple things when I first start teaching this stuff, people start throwing all these sayings at me, and they're all pretty good. Stuff like, you know, rich people ask how much, poor people ask how much down, how much a month.
1: Hmm.
0: Okay. Wise people buy an expensive item, rich people do, that will last 20 years, and poor people, unwise people, buy a cheap item that feels good right now and lasts 20 minutes. And so it's kind of like we're teaching the kid, they're buying a toy, and you're going, that toy's going to break by the end of the week. Or you can buy this item, this toy, and it's going to last. It's built. It's a good, you know, it's a Tonka truck, right? It's going to last generationally. I got Tonka trucks at three generations now. So, you know, that kind of stuff. So, you know, what is a wise purchase? And so, you know, you buy a quality thing. So an example would be, I would suggest you buy a two-year-old high-quality automobile instead of a brand-new Dodge Neon.
1: Right.
0: Which is going to be crap by Friday because it was crap when you bought it on Monday. And so, you know, I mean, but that's the difference in a wealthy mentality and a poor mentality. I just want something shiny and new, even if it's cheap. In quality and won't last. In her case, she's talking about that. That's what Diana's talking about, is a quality suit. It's going to last you. It's a timeless cut and material. It's not a high fashion item that's going to be a fad item, but that you can wear that forever. I wear on media and oftentimes on stage, I'll wear a black blazer. Okay. And I don't own a tie anymore. I got out of that business, but I've got three or four of those that I paid a lot of money for, and I think they're approaching 10 years old now. And they, you know, they're hanging in the closet here, they're hanging in the closet at the house, and so on. They're, you know, backstage at the event center, so if I need one, I got the exact same cut, custom-made, high-quality item, you know, and so it travels well because it's not going to wad up, and, you know, it's a, you know, so it's a good, but that's not an investment because I can't turn around and sell it at a profit.
1: And that's the definition of an investment.
0: Yes.
1: It goes up in...
0: The investment's going to pay you money out and or go up in value and you can resell it. And clothing definitely doesn't qualify. Just ask the people at the consignment sale. And so, yeah, but you can call it a wise consumption. And it's an interesting question. And what I do love about her question is that words do matter.
1: Yes.
0: They give your brain signals. Because if you call it an investment rather than wise consumption, it gives you permission to double down.
1: Well, and that's where I get called out, because I've used the phrase, oh, this is really an investment,
0: yeah,
1: over and over in my life. And it's just been a bad justification for, I really want this thing, and I want to get the nicest version of this thing.
0: Yeah.
1: And so if I call it an investment for whatever reason, it makes it okay. Instead of having the courage to say, you know what, I just want this, and I've saved up for it, and me wanting this is enough.
0: Yeah.
1: And I don't need all this other baggage to it to justify for myself.
0: Exactly.
1: I want a nice thing.
0: I think I quit using it. One of the times I learned to not use this was I was 26 years old. I was making a lot of money in the real estate business and before I went broke. And I bought a Jaguar, which I grew up in a neighborhood where they couldn't spell Jaguar, so much less even knew what one was. So it was very impressive to me that I had a Jaguar. I thought it was, you know, BA, right? So I roll up at my grandpa's house, and my grandpa Ramsey was a Scotsman. He was a classic grandpa. I mean, pull the crooked nails out of the board, straighten them out, and put them in a coffee can.
1: Coffee can, grandpa. You know this grandpa, right?
0: He never threw away anything. Everything. He was a child of the Great Depression. Worked 38 years for Alcoa Aluminum. Saved every dollar he ever had. Never invested any of it. Just saved it and just stacked cash. And he comes out. And he was a sweet man. He came out, and I'm there in my little double-breasted suit, and I think I'm a really cool 26-year-old. And he said, "What is that?" I said, "It's a Jaguar, Grandpa." He said, "Wow, it's a fine-looking automobile." He said, "What did that cost?" And I think at the time it was like $35,000 or something, which today would be $150,000, right? And I said, $35,000. He goes, "Oh, my God, I've never spent that on a car." He said, "That is a fine car." I said, "Well, Grandpa, it's a great car. It's a great investment." And he said, "Really? That's amazing." He said, "So in 10 years, will that car be worth?" And I said, "Wah, wah, wah, wah, wah, wah, wah, wah, wah." And he said, "Well, honey, my investments go up." But it's the same thing, right? Yeah. It's that same mentality. Now, that car, if I had paid cash for it and wasn't leveraged to my eyeballs or getting ready to go broke in the real estate business, trying to appear to be something I'm not, which is the case in that situation, totally shallow as right. I could be, right? I mean, classic putting on the pose. But if I had paid cash for the car and I had the wealth, I still should not have used the phrase, "It's an investment."
1: Right.
0: It's consumption that I can afford.
1: And that I want.
0: So it's wise consumption, and I like it. And that's an okay answer. At least then I wasn't trying to defend it as if it was going up in value, which is rah, rah, rah, what he called me on. But that's the thing. If it's not going up in value and you can't turn around and resell it, or you don't propose it's going to go up in value, then it's not an investment. So we bought a boat. And it's an investment in our family. No, it's consumption for your family. It's not an investment. Boats do not go up in value. None of them. Two best days of your life. The day you buy a boat, the day you sell it, right? That's the old saying. Now, I don't know that because I've never sold my boat. No, I've sold them and got a better one. But, yeah, so I'm still a boat guy. I'm not against boats. But the point being, we're investing in our children by taking them to Disney. No, you're consuming an experience, and your value is that you want to spend money on experiences rather than other things. Okay, that's fine.
1: Just own it.
0: Quit acting like it's something it's not.
1: Right.
0: And that's what she's calling out wisely here.
1: Yeah.
0: I like that. That's a good discussion. Words matter. Out of the abundance of the heart, the mouth speaks. So, you know, make sure your heart's aligned on this. Okay, we're consuming this money. We can afford it. It's a wise consumption. It's a reasonable purchase given our situation. But we're not going to call it something it's not, which is an investment. Oh, that's so good.
1: And I'll even say this. The baggage that I brought to it, man, it took me a while to unpack this. I'll probably unpack this the rest of my life, is that underlying, I'm not worth that. Or guys like me don't play guitars like that.
0: I haven't earned that.
1: I'll never... Like, that's people who buy that kind of thing.
0: So you're acting like it's going to go up in value because that makes it okay because you're not worth doing it for you.
1: That's it. And for me, taking ownership of, I want this, my wife and I have agreed on it, and it's okay if I get it. It's okay.
0: Yeah.
1: And it checks, it's a part of our life rhythm, right?
0: That's good. I like that.
1: But that was, for me, getting over, like, I'm not worth $2,000 suit. Like, I'm not that guy. I'll never be that guy. But if it's an investment, I can do that. Right.
0: Yeah. Well, and it keeps you from buying stuff to impress other people.
1: That to me is the most important thing.

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3: 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Listen, I need everyone to put your phones down. Yes, put it down. 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
2: A day away, but you might want to start your planning early. Travelers being told to get ready for high cost and heavy traffic by AAA. AAA says round-trip airfare will cost about $750 on average per person. That's up 2% from last year. Hotel bookings have also gone up. An average of 9% in the United States, 12% worldwide. Labor Day is a week from Monday. AAA says the best time to head to your destination will be Thursday morning. Worst days for travel, of course, Friday, Saturday, and Labor Day Monday itself. You may pay a little bit less for gas. President Donald Trump says he expects gas prices to drop because of a new oil deal with Venezuela. The president announced the U.S. has secured majority control of over 65 million barrels of oil, which more than doubles the American oil reserves and greatly increases the oil supply. That should substantially lower gas prices for all Americans. Google Maps has made the change to call Lake Ontario now Lake America. The Geographic Names Information System officially made that change after the president signed an executive order renaming the lake. Meanwhile, leaders of the Seneca Nation are calling for the president to rescind his executive order.
3: President J. Conrad Seneca said Friday the name change violated the terms of a 1794 treaty between Native Americans and the U.S. government. He called the move irresponsible in a statement, noting the original treaty was signed by President George Washington to establish a commitment to peace. Canadian Prime Minister Mark Carney and New York Governor Kathy Hochul also condemned the renaming effort. I'm Lisa Carton.
2: On the new Google map, only U.S. users will see Lake America. Canadians will still see Lake Ontario. The names will be co-displayed for the rest of the world. From America's News Network, you're listening to USA Radio News.
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2: Around the United States and the world, people paying tribute and remembering the legendary Dolly Parton. The Grand Ole Opry paying special tribute to Dolly early on Saturday evening. AMC Theaters launching a special silver screen tribute to the country music legend following her recent passing. Through September 2nd, roughly 200 locations nationwide will host two daily matinee screenings of her classic Steel Magnolias and The Best Little Whorehouse in Texas. Dolly passed away Tuesday at the age of 80 following a brief but private battle with cancer. In Nashville, plans ramping up to rename the Nashville International Airport after Dolly.
5: Tennessee Governor Bill Lee and Nashville International Airport are proposing to rename the airport in honor of Dolly Parton, celebrating her lasting impact on Tennessee and people around the world. Dolly's team has expressed appreciation for the support and say they are open to continuing discussions about the proposal. The honor would recognize her extraordinary music career, philanthropy, and commitment to helping others, including the nearly 200 million books provided through her Imagination Library. The Metro Nashville Airport Authority is expected to consider the proposal at a September 17th meeting. I'm Brady Hopkins.
2: Music data source Luminant says global audio and video streams of Dolly's music totaled 35 million on Tuesday. She is one of the best-selling female artists of all time, 100-plus million records sold, 11 Grammy Awards. Chuck Brady, USA Radio News.
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0: Welcome back to the Ramsey Show in the Fairwinds Credit Union Studio. Manny is in Atlanta, Georgia. Hi, Manny. How are you?
1: Good. How are you?
0: Better than I deserve. What's up?
1: Hey, so I got a rental property that's worth $600,000. Well, it's estimated between $575,000 and $600,000. I owe $340,000 on it, and I have $30,000 in personal debt and $20,000 in business debt. I'm coming up on a bonus next year that I should be able to wipe out all the debt. I'm trying to but I'm feeling a little pressure, and I'm not sure if I should sell that rental to pay off the debt.
0: What do you owe on your personal residence?
1: Hold it out.
0: What do you owe on your home?
1: My home, I owe $200.
0: Okay.
1: Just under $199, I think.
0: Okay, cool. So you have a business debt, but you get a bonus. Sounds like you're an employee. How do you have both?
1: I have a business I purchased last year, and I also have a full-time job.
0: Oh, okay. So your business that you bought has got the $30,000, and it's a side hustle.
1: I have $30,000 in personal debt, and then I have $20,000
0: in business debt. Oh,
1: $20,000.
0: Okay. So what kind of business debt? What do you owe the business debt on? Who do you owe it to?
1: Credit card.
0: Okay. It's not business debt. It's personal. You allocated it in your mind to business, but the bank doesn't know it's business. It's in your name.
1: Yeah,
0: so you have $20,000 in credit card debt because you used a credit card to buy a business. Okay. All right. And then $30,000 worth of other personal debt in addition to that. So there's no such thing as business debt on something like this because banks don't loan money to businesses your size. They loan money to people that do things like businesses your size, which is fine. Okay. So anyway, minor detail. Now, so $250,000 gets you out of debt 100%. And you make what a year again?
1: I make $60,000 a year, but then I get paid a bonus based on the revenue that the business that I work for does.
0: Another $50,000.
1: It's based on the revenue. So, like, this year, the bonus is projected to be $100,000, and I get paid it first quarter of the year and third quarter.
0: Wow.
1: And so next year, I would get paid about $50,000 in January, and then the other $50,000 in July.
0: Okay. All right. So the premise that we're using to answer your question overall, you've asked a very nuanced, tactical question, but the principle is that what we have found in 35 years of doing this is, and proven it, by the way, is the fastest method to build wealth is to not have debt. Because your most powerful wealth-building tool is your income, and when you give it to a stupid bank, it keeps you from building wealth. And so what I'm always going to lead you towards is being debt-free as soon as possible. The $50,000 in miscellaneous debt, the $200,000 mortgage, and the rental. And so I love rental properties, and you're making money, and you're making good money, and you're making it in kind of a weird way, which is fun because it makes you live on the 60 and then gives you 100 to do something else with, it sounds like. Are you married?
1: Yes.
0: What does she make?
1: Well, she works in the business.
0: Okay. What's the business make a year?
1: Well, we just bought it, so this is our second year.
0: Well, you didn't pay money for a business that doesn't make money, did you?
1: Well,
0: oh, you did.
1: We did, yes. we did. It does make money, but we've just invested it back into the business.
0: Okay, so what is the profit? What's the profit on the business a year?
1: Last year, the business made, we just bought it, so this is our second year.
0: Well, you didn't pay money for a business that doesn't make money, did you?
1: Well,
0: oh, you did.
1: We did, yes. we did. It does make money.

0: just under $60,000.
1: Okay, that you paid taxes on.
0: Yes.
1: Okay. Okay. And so, good. Thank goodness.
2: What'd you buy it for?
0: $200,000.
1: Okay. And but you paid cash for all of it, but 20.
0: No. So I'm sorry, I messed up on that. So I have it seller financed.
1: Oh, so there's more debt. Okay, how much do you owe the seller?
0: Right now it's about $60,000 that's left.
1: Okay, all right. Yes, sell the rental property and pay off the $60,000, okay, and pay off the $50,000, and pay off your home mortgage, and then you're 100% debt-free, and you're making $250,000 a year pretty soon, and you're able to cash in and invest and invest and invest and buy another rental property later on for cash if you want. But I'm going to use this rental property to clean up this mess right now.
0: Okay.
1: Because here,
0: okay,
1: think about this for a minute. What business decisions would you make that are different, and how would you walk and talk inside your office with your employer if you had no mortgage, no credit card, no debt, no seller financing, zero debt in your life? Can you breathe that level of peace into your lungs?
0: Oh, I'd feel really good.
1: Yeah.
0: That's
1: worth trading
0: a
1: rental property for.
0: Okay. So you wouldn't wait and because I could pay off.
1: I know. I heard you. You can't pay it all. You just kept stacking debt in the conversation. For a minute, your bonus was going to handle it. But then after we finished the conversation, your bonus doesn't even come close anymore. So
2: how much do you cash flow on this rental property?
0: $1,100.
1: Yeah.
2: So put it this way.
1: You're paying more than $1,100 in payments.
2: Yes. And this $100,000, you're going to clear all your debts off. And if you get this $100,000 bonus and it all comes through as you think it's going to, that's 8 years, 9 years of rental of cash flow on this property.
1: Yeah.
2: You just accelerated that.
1: Exactly.
2: Right. So pocket that, be happy, put that $100,000 towards the life you and your wife want to live in investments and what, I mean, you'll have no payments. You'll do whatever you want with the $100,000.
1: Go become a multimillionaire now with no debt payments and a great income and a good business and a good job.
2: And by the way, You can do this two ways emotionally. You can think you're, quote-unquote, losing this rental house, or you can think, thank God I have this thing that can clear up all of these goofy decisions I've made up until now and let me do a hard reset. And we've learned our lesson. We're never going to borrow money again. We're going to have $100,000 cash in the bank on top of my salary. We were able to just do a Control-Alt-Delete. That's an amazing place to be. Be really grateful that you're in this position.
1: Yeah.
2: Go sell that house.
1: It's wonderful. Yeah. It's exactly what I would do. And if you want to own real estate, just start stacking some of your bonuses in in a high yield savings and look over there and go, oh, there's $400,000 over there. Let's go buy a rental house. If you want to do that, that's okay. But that's 3 years out.

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0: 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Hi, Kayla. How are you?
1: Good. How are you?
0: Better than I deserve. What's up?
1: So I'm calling because I was in baby step 7, my husband and I, when we were 27 years old. We had a paid-off mortgage, no debt, and in the last 10 years, we have just backslid, and I really don't have a good excuse for it other than it was just keeping up with the Joneses. And currently, we're living in a house where our monthly income is, where our mortgage is about 33% of our monthly income, and we just feel so overwhelmed at the every month, at the end of the month, for financially, that I was just wondering if you think I should sell my house and downsize to something cheaper.
0: Wow. I hear the pain of regret in your voice. Feels dirty, doesn't it?
1: Yeah, it really just feels like we had it all figured out, and Now we're just normal.
0: Oh, you just got lazy. You got relaxed, and then went back to being like everybody else. I'm so sorry.
2: How old are you, Kim?
0: That's a horrible feeling.
1: Yeah, so I'm 37, and in the last 3 years, we have bought and sold 3 separate houses, and that's really where my apprehension comes in from selling my house. And just
0: why?
1: I guess just lifestyle creeps, just wanting.
0: You moved up every time. You moved up every time.
1: Yes.
2: Kayla, I want to tell me if I'm wrong. I want to push on this a little bit. There is an unsettledness in your marriage. Fair?
1: Financially, definitely.
2: And maybe it's just financially, but there's something that y'all are chasing that over here, we're going to finally feel a certain way, and then we need to go over here, and this will make us whole, and this will bring us, like, there's something that, a disconnection between you and your spouse that is, y'all are chasing with these other things.
0: You're looking for love in all the wrong places.
2: Yeah. Am I off my rocker?
1: I have a pretty happy marriage. It's
2: okay.
1: I mean, I do feel like we're chasing something, and it's more just the, you know, trying to keep up with the Joneses.
0: I'll be happy
1: like
0: when.
1: I really don't have
0: I'll be
1: a
0: happy
1: excuse.
0: When. I'll be happy when.
2: Yeah. Well, and
0: I'll
2: you could have a happy when. Marriage that's not a united one. You can have,
0: discontented.
2: One or both of you can be peacekeepers, and y'all can find yourselves sitting 6 inches away from each other on the couch, but y'all are 6,000 miles from each other. Y'all are on different planets. And y'all can say, no, we're happy. We don't yell. We don't scream. We like each other. But that's different than being, we are unified building a thing together, and building this thing has costs, and it has wins associated with it, right? But all that to say is, yeah, I'll let Dave answer the question.
0: I agree. It sounds like there's like discontentment has been driving this. And contentment is a spiritual decision. Godliness with contentment is great gain. To be able to just sit and breathe and call where I am okay. And we're not going to die from where we are. We're going to work to be better. We're going to be ambitious, but we can also be content.
2: We're being ambitious for a thing.
0: Yeah, the difference is that we're not chasing happiness in a wrong location. It'll all be okay when. I'll be happy if I got this. I'll be happy if I did that. I'll be happy if I had a better car. I'll be happy if the kids were in that school district. I'll be happy if we had a white kitchen, you know, or whatever, which might have been said at my house a few years ago. So, but yeah.
2: And what you found at every new house y'all bought, y'all went with you, right? And
0: so I want you to get under the hood on this. You and your husband sit down and start talking about it. Okay, what were we chasing that caused us to make these decisions? And I don't want to make a new decision using that same chase.
2: That's exactly right.
0: I want to make a new decision based on math, and does it take us towards our new goal?
2: Because, yes, and because you've run towards a different house, a quote-unquote upgrading house for the last 3 years, you're still going to be running. You might be running a different direction, but you're still just running from something. Instead of saying, hey, I love that, the diagnosis of our problem, if we just say, what have we been chasing, and who do we want to be? How do we want our – wherever we live, a one-bedroom apartment or a really fancy house, how do I want this house to feel? And, man, begin to reverse engineer the action steps we're going to take so that we can get to this warmth and joy and laughter. What do we want our life to feel like?
0: It's a really heartfelt, authentic question.
2: It's a great question. I love it.
0: I appreciate you being vulnerable about it and letting us jump on this problem with you. So this is what drives a lot of stuff. I mean, I'm asked, you know, what's the most powerful financial principle? Contentment. Because when you're content, you don't go in debt to buy something you can't afford. When you're content, you can live on less than you make. When you're content, you can be generous. When you're content, you can invest and save, because you don't have to consume all of it.
2: Who was Warren Buffett's right-hand man?
0: Charlie.
2: Yeah, man, he has some great one-liners about, like, my watch costs $30 and it tells the same time your watch does, right? Like, just some, if you can learn to settle in here and just drop your shoulders, man, you become so free, you can do whatever you want because you're not subject to the whims of other people's approval.
0: It's strange, though. I mean, and part of contentment is I don't care what anybody thinks.
2: Yeah.
0: Which we always find that statement among millionaires.
2: Yeah,
0: I got out of debt and I became wealthy when I quit caring what others think.
2: Why do you drive a Toyota and you're worth $4 million? I don't care. Why do you?
0: I'm not taking a poll.
2: Yeah. Why do you wear those shoes
0: at a stoplight? I don't even know.
2: Because I don't care. Yeah. Yeah. But it's Dave. I think people hear this as, for lack of better terms, oppressive speech. This is the most empowering thing you could tell somebody is. Unhook yourself from all of these phantom judgments that you think are being cast your way and get in the driver's seat of your own life. Become the chief agent in where you and your spouse want to go. Man, you can just do anything.
0: Yeah.
2: And it's pretty extraordinary.
0: We had a relative when we got hardcore after the bankruptcy, we got hardcore and we still are. We never quit. Yeah. We don't borrow money for anything. Ever. And we don't care what you think. Period. Now, I'll try to convince you for your sake if you're asking me a question. That's what I do here on the air. But in terms of, do I need your approval to become as wealthy as we have become by not borrowing money? No, I don't need your approval. Not at all. I'm not taking a poll. And then we had a relative that's like, I'm worried about y'all. I think a bankruptcy damaged you. I think you need counseling. And I'm like, for sure, but not for the reasons you think. And so we took her on a cruise a few years later.
2: Well,
0: just to say thanks for her advice. It was full of crap. But yeah. I think you need counseling. I think you've joined a cult. Is that church you're going to? A cult? Church lady, right?
2: I'm just
0: like, thank you, Dana Carvey.
2: But if you find yourself running, and you're running from thing to thing to thing,
0: that's so good, Kayla. Thank you. You got us off on this.
2: Yeah, the most helpful thing you can do sometimes is just stop running.
0: Why?
2: Stop running.
0: What am I running? Why am I in this race?
2: Yeah.
0: They call it the rat race.
2: Yeah, I was telling you off air.
0: They don't call it the thoroughbred race. They call it rats.
2: A powerful book by Ty Wynn. He's a professor in the University of Utah called The Score. But he asked this really important question in the book. Is this the game I want to be playing?
0: That's it. Yeah.
2: And, man, that question is – I ask myself that 10 times a day.
0: Take my marbles and go home. Thank you very
2: Somebody
0: much.
2: Cuts me off in traffic, and I feel that – is this a game I want to play? No. Right? To – like, all of it.
0: Is this the hill you really want to die
2: Is this
0: on?
2: It? No, man.
0: That's so good.
2: I want joy in my house. That's what I want.

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4: 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Listen, I need everyone to put your phones down. Yes, put it down. 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

0: Mark is in Buffalo, New York. Hey, Mark, how are you?
1: I'm great, Dave. Thanks for taking my phone call.
0: Sure. What's up?
1: Well, I'm trying to convince my wife that for the next couple of years, I'm hoping to retire in the next 4 to 5 years, to invest in the markets instead of memories. I know that sounds kind of odd. She would rather spend the money, I don't want to say now, but rather spend it on the kids and grandkids making memories than leaving a legacy.
0: Well, you should do both.
1: I'm trying to get convince her that. It's not really an angry discussion. Our discussion's mostly centered on she likes to take our entire family on cruises.
0: Mm-hmm.
1: And
0: what's your net worth?
1: Probably about 1.2 or 3.
0: Okay. And what's your household income?
1: About 190.
0: And what does she spend on a cruise when she takes the whole family?
1: About 30, 35.
0: Okay. That doesn't keep you from investing.
1: I guess in a way it does. We max out our 401.
0: It keeps you from, you're investing.
1: Well, I'd like to put more in because I would love to leave my kids and grandkids something. I don't want to say substantial because I know that we've
0: you're
1: got
0: a millionaire.
1: Kids. Yeah.
0: What'd your parents leave you?
1: Thank God I have both my parents still.
0: Okay. What will they leave you? $10 million?
1: No.
0: Okay.
1: No.
0: And you're going to be okay. Your kids are going to be okay.
1: So I should just let her have her enjoyment? And
0: no, I think you ought to both be, you ought to be investing, and you ought to let her have her enjoyment. And you have the money to do both, sir.
1: Okay.
2: Have you ever been successful in convincing?
1: No.
2: Okay. Because even the way you ask that question, it suggests y'all are sitting on opposite side of the table, you versus your wife. And
1: it's not an argument. It's mostly I really want to retire. I've owned a restaurant for almost 40 years now. My feet, legs, and hips and back are shot.
2: Okay.
1: And when I finally do retire, that $190,000 is not going to be coming in.
0: Agreed.
1: So
2: agreed. But hold on.
1: He wants me to work until I'm about 65, 66, 67, and I don't want that.
2: Have you had that conversation? I'm in pain.
1: Yes.
2: I want to enjoy the rest of my life with you, with the grandkids.
0: And we don't have enough saved to do that right now.
1: Well, you guys are old enough to remember 2008, and a small part of this, maybe a major part, is that I had a lot of hubris when I was young and put our business almost into almost $1 million in debt to the state, the feds, purveyors, insurance, et cetera, et cetera, et cetera. So she has this idea that money is fleeting and to enjoy it while you have it. And since 2008, we've paid off our house. We've paid off our mortgage. We have about $500,000 in our 401. So we've climbed out of that hole
0: good
1: by doing
0: you.
1: The Ramsey thing before we knew there was Ramsey.
0: Yeah, good for you. Well done.
1: We sold everything. We lived on
0: so you're how
1: water.
0: Old today, did you say?
1: 58.
0: Okay. All right. So I think you sit down and start having some very granular conversations and say, okay, my back hurts, my hips hurt. I'm not doing this till I'm 67.
2: I can't.
0: And so what's going to happen is that if we, to the extent we spend all of the investment money, we're going to end up in a much reduced lifestyle from the time I retire on. And so so we can do some things. We can do the occasional cruise for everybody. We can still do a $30,000 thing. That's not undoable. But we can't do three of them because the other two things that are that size, I need to go in investing so that we're doing both things well. And I need you to join me emotionally in doing both these things, having fun with the money and investing it, instead of me feeling like I'm dragging you, kicking and screaming, and you're like a kid on the cereal aisle throwing a fit that you want sugary cereal right now. And I don't,
1: sure.
0: So I want us to be joined. And the healing from 2008 from the mistakes is in our rearview mirror, and we're joined together, and we're walking into a cool new future that's a $2 or $3 million net worth in our early 60s. And while we're doing that, we're going to do some fun things too. But I'm nervous about that, so my tendency is to run honey over onto the saving-only side, and your tendency is to run over to the other side. Both are actually correct, and we need to be doing both, but we need to be unified in doing both.
2: And, couldn't have said it better. And the thing I'll add is, Mark, you need a finish line, because you're going to chase the word substantial. You're going to chase the word legacy. And if you don't give yourself I want every grandkid to get $25,000. I want my four kids to each get, if you don't give yourself some, in that, by the way, that finish line can move, right? Let's say you sell your restaurant and you get eight times what you thought, that can move. But man, you're going to be chasing an ever moving finish line, yeah, called substantial and called legacy, if you don't put some concrete ideas around that.
0: If your grandkids and kids have got no sense, it doesn't matter if you leave them $1 million or $10 million, it'll be gone in 4 months. So,
2: you probably don't think any less of your parents
0: either. Yeah, you don't, because you didn't.
2: Who aren't going to leave you a ton of money
0: from them?
2: Yeah,
0: changing your family tree is a good goal. It's a good goal, unless it drives you to do, like you're incomplete if you don't do it somehow.
2: There you go.
0: And so that's what we want to avoid. Brian is with us. Brian is in Joplin, Missouri. Hey, Brian, what's up?
3: Yes, sir. I'm a heavy equipment mechanic, and I was needing help on this decision to run my business full time or to keep working for my current employer.
0: What's your business?
3: I'm a mobile heavy equipment mechanic.
0: How much are you making doing that?
3: About $4,000 a month. That's just in the evenings after 5:30 to about 10 or 11 o'clock at night, and then
0: Good
3: on the weekends.
0: Good for you. And what do you make on your day job?
3: About $5,500 a weekly, $35 an hour, doing it 60 hours a week.
0: So you're making $20,000 a month at your day job?
3: No, sir. Just $5,500 monthly.
0: Not weekly. You said weekly. Okay.
3: Yes, sir.
0: And so you got one that's doing $5,500 a month and one that's doing $4,000 a month, right?
3: Yes, sir. And it's hard to juggle the two at the moment.
0: Can you cut your hours back on your heavy equipment day job?
3: That's what I currently did, the 40 hours a week, and it's still hard to balance because I'm...
0: I hear you. Can you cut it more?
3: I can see... I can ask him and see.
0: Yeah. I would ask my employer to let me have Fridays off.
3: Yes, sir. That's what I'm currently doing now. And I've got established customers, and I know I could double it if I ended up doing it.
0: Well, we hope you can double it, because you're getting ready to cut your pay in half when you quit.
3: Yes, sir. That's right.
0: So what I like to do in these situations, I want you to do this, okay? But I want to pull the boat really close to the dock, so I'm not taking a leap of faith. And right now you're taking a leap of faith, like you're going to cut $5,500 if you quit today out of a month, and you got to make that up. And you're only making four now, and if you don't make it up, then you're going to feel that water when you hit it. So I'd like to say we're making six or seven on the business, and we've cut the hours down on the day job. That gets the boat closer to the dock, and then you just step into the boat. You don't have to jump and hope you hit it. And so that's what I'm going to do. I want to get your I know you're tired, and you're a hard-working dude, and I love what you're doing. I want you to go do this. I want you to go in business for yourself. I'm going to send you a copy of Building a Business You Love, our book, and I want you to read it.

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2: Hey guys, Rachel Cruz here. 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It comes up when I'm coaching people and even in my own group of friends. They want to teach their kids how to spend responsibly, the joy of giving generously, the value of hard work, how to avoid college debt, and more. 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

0: Our scripture of the day, 1 Corinthians 10:13. No temptation has overtaken you except what is common to mankind. And God is faithful. He will not let you be tempted beyond what you can bear. But when you are tempted, he will also provide a way out so that you can endure it. Ronald Reagan said, status quo, you know, is Latin for the mess we're in.
1: That is fantastic.
0: That's great. I love it. Oliver's in Connecticut. Hey, Oliver, what's up in your world?
2: Hey, Dave, thanks for taking my call. I love your show.
0: Well, thank you, sir.
2: Yes. My question, I'm 46, single, no kids, no debt. I haven't had any kind of full-time work in about a year and a half. I do have some pretty good savings, and I'd like to know your opinion if you think I may be able to retire at this point.
0: Today?
2: Yeah. I mean, yes. Okay. Yes, not so, have to work again.
0: What are you going to do the rest of your life?
2: Well, you know, it's funny. I actually interviewed for a part-time minimum wage job today because it has been kind of boring. I tried to get some jobs. I haven't had luck because they say you don't have the education or grad school or experience. So it.
0: What are you
2: going to
0: do with the rest of your life, Oliver?
2: I would like to have a wife and a child, and so that's part of the question is...
0: And that requires
2: much,
0: not working?
2: I mean, it may be a possibility. I can tell you my financials, and maybe you could tell me your opinion.
0: My opinion is you shouldn't quit work at 46, regardless of your financials. You should be doing something for the good of mankind and yourself. You don't have to work a slave job. You don't have to work 40 hours or 80 hours a week or something, but you ought to be doing something. Okay, so what is your net worth? What do you have saved?
2: I have $2.7 million in a brokerage. Mm-hmm. $1 million of that's in a Roth. Those are, like you suggest, mutual funds and ETFs that average about 10 to 11%. I have a three-family house I own, which cash flow about $300 a month. That's $30,000 in HSA, $40,000 high yield savings account, and
0: where'd you all that?
2: I ran a tennis business for about 15 years
0: and sold it.
2: No, I was leasing space out of an indoor tennis club, and they sold the club. I was trying to buy the club, and the owner was going to sell it to me, and then at the last minute, he said he sold it to a golf buddy. The golf buddy came in, and he said, I have new plans for the place, and you're not part of them.
0: Okay, so you lost your lease, and you just closed mm-hmm. the business, but the money came from making a lot of money in the tennis business.
2: Yeah, I set it up as an S-Corp. I had 1099 workers.
0: But, I mean, you made a profit, a lot of money, and you stacked it. That's where the money came from. That's what I'm trying to ascertain.
2: I live a simple life.
0: Okay, so what does it take you to live on a year if you wanted to not work anymore? What do you need to live on?
2: Well, right now it's about $85,000 a year.
0: Okay.
2: But I rent, and I would like to buy a house.
0: Yeah. Well, your non-Roth investments should be generating more than $85,000 a year.
2: Mm-hmm.
0: And so, yeah, you could quit today, but... Aside from the finances, I don't think you need to quit today. And you are a proven entrepreneur. You ran a very lucrative business. You developed the business model. Obviously, a love for tennis that you parlayed into whatever sources of revenue there, and you know, and stacked $3 million. Way to go. And you're only 46. So, do you not remember how alive you felt when you were fighting those battles growing that business?
2: It did feel good, and yeah. I haven't been able to come up with any other entrepreneurial ideas. And before that business, part of working so hard was I had 8 or 9 jobs that were just terrible, most of them being commission-only, dollar-for-dollar sales jobs.
0: Okay, so don't do that. You don't have to. You got $85,000 coming off that brokerage account. So we're not stressed about where we're going to go or what we're going to do. But if you want a wife and kid, I think you're a lot more attractive if you're actually out there doing something. And most women don't want to marry a couch potato, even if they're independently wealthy.
1: Yeah, and the research is pretty clear that when you quit to do nothing, your body gets the message, and it will start to send the signals, we're done here. Our work is done here. And you'll see your health fall off a cliff, your emotional, mental health will fall off a cliff. Your body just starts shutting it down. So I
0: would go and do, you know, if Ramsey closed today, I'm 66, not 46. I would go and open a business because it's fun. Because I enjoy business. I enjoy running a business. I enjoy the challenge. I enjoy the building of something that's profitable that the marketplace likes and gives you money for. And
1: I'll say this.
0: Happy customer.
1: You are the most singularly focused business person I've ever been around who's got an obsession with helping the frontline customer, right? Like, I know you like building a business, but I think you like helping people a lot.
0: Yeah, but that's a good business does that.
1: That's exactly right.
0: If you're running car repair, you better like helping people.
1: That's exactly right.
0: Yeah, if you're a doctor, a medical doctor, you should like helping people.
1: Feel better. Yeah. So Oliver, like, what about your? Did you like the tennis business? Because man, open a tennis business. Or did you like the teaching part? Or do you like seeing the light bulb come on and young kids and teenagers and taking pretty good athletes and helping them become excellent? Like, what about that? You could do that anywhere.
0: Yeah. Exactly.
1: All over the place. But find
0: a
1: thing.
0: So going and interviewing for a job and them saying you don't have a degree after you made $3 million is kind of funny.
1: Yeah, it's absurd.
0: The guy telling you that's used to be your employee.
1: Yeah, he used to hire you to teach his kid how to play tennis, right?
0: Yeah. And so, no, that does not steal my hope and make me want to quit. Quite to the contrary. It gives me a real reason to go start a business and kick his butt. All right. Joey's in Grand Rapids. Hey, Joey, what's up?
3: Hey, so I am a recovering gambling addict. Today's 31 days for not gambling. And
1: good for you. Congratulations, dude.
3: Thank you.
0: Way to go. What were you gambling on?
3: Stupid apps like MGM, like on the slot machines and stuff. It's a losing game.
0: Yeah, it is. It's a house wins. Okay, good for
1: you.
0: Proud
1: of you, Joey.
0: How can we help?
3: Thank you. Yeah, so I started budgeting in June of this year from watching your guys' show, and I've accumulated some debt from gambling. I've already paid off. I started with $28,000 in debt. I got it down to $23,911.
0: Way to go.
3: But I'm trying to figure out how to prioritize it.
0: List your debts smallest to largest.
3: Yeah.
0: Regardless of what kind of debt or what the interest rate is.
3: Yeah, absolutely. Credit cards, I owe $10,115.
0: On one card?
3: No, it's four separate cards.
0: List them individually.
3: Okay.
0: Smallest to largest. 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Hey, we want to be part of your healing. I'm excited for your journey. We're going to send you a copy of The Total Money Makeover, which will show you exactly how to do all of this stuff, Joey. Way to go, man. I'm proud of you. We're also going to sign you up for Every Dollar, the advanced version of our budgeting app, to also help you to continue this healing process. We want to be there for you and give you everything you can do. Hey, you young guys out there, you need to take Joey's cue. Fastest thing that's destroying men, young men in their 20s, is sports betting. I mean, DraftKings is not a blessing to your life, I'll just tell you. It's screwing up more of you guys than anything else we're running into. So Joey's just the tip of the iceberg. So make sure you do this stuff. Hey, guys, that's how it's done. It's common sense for your dollars and cents. And, you know, grandma's advice still works, even if it's filtered through a John Deloney or a Dave Ramsey.
1: It's just live on less than you make, man. Works 100% of the time.
0: There it is. We'll be back with you before you know it. In the meantime, remember, there's ultimately only one way to financial peace, and that's to walk daily with the Prince of Peace, Christ Jesus.

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3: Let's continue in Nepal as the death toll has now climbed to over 700 from last week's catastrophic flooding.
4: On Friday, Rebecca Bundum reported from Kathmandu that rescuers are facing logistical challenges, including poor visibility and a shortage of helicopters.
5: Several countries have offered assistance in terms of rescue operations, and that's very understandable, especially given the fact that there are hundreds of foreign tourists, foreign travelers from many countries that are missing following that flash flood.
4: Officials in the Himalayan country say over 2,500 people, including dozens of Americans and other foreigners, remain missing. The flood happened Wednesday when the collapse of a glacier sent a wall of water rushing through a mountain town near the Chinese border. I'm Jim Forbes.
3: Violent storms moving through the state of Texas yesterday, and thousands of people may be without electricity for several days after a severe storm knocked out power near San Antonio. The mayor of San Antonio says CPS energy crews are working to restore service, with efforts expected to continue today. As of early this morning, over 47,000 customers were without power in the San Antonio area where the storm knocked out trees and utility poles. It also caused roof damage and flooded streets. Wildfires continue to grow in the California Big Sur area. Evacuations have been ordered south of Monterey, where the fast-moving Plaskett fire has spread to 8,000 acres and is threatening homes in the wooded area. That fire is still 0% contained. Crews have been building containment lines near the coastal Highway 1, also burning in the area. The timber fire, which started earlier this month around Big Sur, that's consumed over 23,000 acres. As of late Saturday night, it was still just 21% contained. America's News Network, USA Radio News.
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3: Some new studies released involving your health. We'll start with this one. A new study showing that long-term melatonin users have a 90% higher risk of developing heart failure over 5 years. The preliminary research was presented at the American Heart Association Scientific Sessions in 2025. The findings do not prove that melatonin itself caused the increased risk, but they do raise questions about long-term safety of a supplement many view as harmless. Another study has found that inhaler overuse may be linked to heart risk in those with asthma and COPD.
7: It's estimated nearly 1 in 5 asthma and 1 in 3 COPD patients overuse their inhalers. Researchers from Ghent University in Belgium analyzed health data from over 280,000 asthma and COPD patients. They found that frequent use of short-acting reliever inhalers was linked to a higher risk of heart disease and death, including heart failure, heart attack, and stroke. Compared with no use, the increased risk of death ranged from 12% to 73%, depending on the type of inhaler and whether patients had asthma or COPD. I'm Lisa Carton.
3: And a clinical trial has found that the keto diet beat the Mediterranean diet for metabolic health. The trial included people with obesity, prediabetes, and fatty liver disease. Researchers found that all three groups lost about 10% of their body weight, but keto reduced liver fat by 67%. Chuck Brady, USA Radio News.
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I'm Dave Ramsey, your host. 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

0: because I'm a single mom of two, and I also take care of my mom. And my question today is about how do I manage paying off debt while I'm still incurring medical expenses from both her, and I also have a daughter who was hospitalized, and she's got ongoing medical care that's needed as well.
1: Okay. You have health insurance, I assume.
0: I have health insurance, but we have, we've maxed out the deductible, and we're getting close to maxing out the out-of-pocket expenses as well, too.
1: Mm-hmm.
0: But even that, the deductible is high because we have a high deductible insurance plan.
1: Mm-hmm. Okay. And so what do you make a year?
0: In total, 160.
1: Okay. And how high is your deductible?
0: It's 5,000.
1: And what's your max out of pocket?
0: Another 4,000.
1: Okay. So $9,000 does not break you if you make 160. I'm confused.
0: It doesn't break me, but I've got other expenses, debt that I'm trying to pay off as well.
1: Okay. If you have medical bills that are ongoing,
0: mm-hmm.
1: That exceed the $9,000, what would they be?
0: That exceed the $9,000, it would be, well, so for my daughter, she's, I don't want to say too much, but she's got medical expenses that are going to be ongoing for the unforeseeable future.
1: So she's got a chronic issue of some kind?
0: Yes.
1: Okay, but above the $9,000, do you come out of pocket for that situation?
0: I'm sure because it's all fairly new.
1: Okay. Well, it shouldn't be.
0: So there's some things that they cover and some things that they don't.
1: Unless you're trying to get a treatment that your insurance company doesn't cover, the $9,000 should be the end of it. Now, okay, so I'm a little bit confused with the way you're using the words on pay off your bills. You pay your monthly bills. You pay your electricity. You pay your water. You buy food.
0: Yeah, sorry. I should have said debt.
1: Okay.
0: Said debt.
1: And then how much debt do you have?
0: So I've got $20,000 in a car and $3,000 on a credit card,
1: mm-hmm.
0: And then $190,000 mortgage.
1: Okay, good, good. None of that's out of
0: line. And part of that is, an HE loan. So about $55,000 of that $190,000 is the HE loan.
1: You mean like a second, like an HO, a home equity
2: home
1: loan?
2: Equity, yeah.
0: A home equity.
1: Okay.
0: Mm-hmm.
1: Okay. All right. And so you've got two house payments, a car payment, and some credit cards, and you've got some ongoing mm-hmm. medical bills with your daughter's chronic issues, and you make $160,000.
0: Right.
1: Okay.
0: And then there's my mother as well.
1: Okay. And what are you having to pay for her?
0: Nurse. So she's got several comorbidities, and so we're trying to pay a nurse to help take care of her.
1: And does she have income coming in to this situation?
0: She's got Social Security, but it's not a lot.
1: Like $1,200, $1,500 bucks, what?
0: Yeah, somewhere around there.
1: Okay, and what's the nurse cost?
0: About $25,000 depending on how much experience I have, $25,000 and up an hour.
1: Okay, but I mean, in a month, what are you spending on a nurse?
0: We just kind of use them part-time for now. But
1: okay, and what are you spending on a nurse in a month?
0: So about $1,000.
1: And your mom brings in $1,200.
0: Mm-hmm.
1: Okay, so we covered that.
0: But it will go up. Yeah.
1: For now, that's covered. So in the last 2 months, you're trying to figure out why you weren't paying your bills, able to pay your bills, and that pay extra on your debt. And that's what I'm trying to figure out by asking all these questions, where it's going. Okay, because I still haven't found where it's going. So it sounds like that you are a warrior princess working very hard, and you've got the emotional drain of your mom not doing well and your child with a chronic illness. And because you're not running with a full gas tank, it's hard for you to not let all this just become chaotic. In the last 2 months, you're trying to figure out why you weren't paying your bills, able to pay your bills, and that pay extra on your debt. And that's what I'm trying to figure out by asking all these questions, where it's going. Okay, because I still haven't found where it's going. So it sounds like that you are a warrior princess working very hard, and you've got the emotional drain –

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1: Hey, what's up? 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Listen, I need everyone to put your phones down. Yes, put it down. You're going to live. 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
1: Hey guys, it's Rachel Cruz. 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And I'm talking about real life change. Debt wiped out, marriages restored, hope brought back to families. And we hear stories like that all the time from Financial Peace University coordinators. 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So if you've ever wondered, could I lead an FPU class? 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
3: News, I'm Jim Rinaldi. Conservative activist Milo Yiannopoulos has been deported to the United Kingdom one day after being arrested by ICE. Homeland Security said a final removal order was issued by an immigration judge last month after Yiannopoulos failed to show up for a hearing. He was taken into custody on Friday at the airport in New Orleans. Yiannopoulos was born in England, but has been a longtime supporter of immigration enforcement in the U.S. General Mills says it's removing artificial colors from all of its cereals. The move means brands like Lucky Charms and Trix are available without synthetic color additives.
4: General Mills also said 90% of its U.S. products have transitioned away from artificial colors, and it remains on track to complete the removal of artificial colors from all of its U.S. retail products by the end of 2027. Health and Human Services Secretary Robert F. Kennedy Jr. has pushed for the removal of artificial dyes and colors as part of his Make America Healthy Again initiative. John Summers, USA Radio News.
3: A former Texas high school teacher has been arrested nearly a year after an investigation began into allegations of inappropriate relationships with students. Holly Schroeder Adams, who taught at Angleton High School, faces charges of tampering with physical evidence and 2 counts of purchasing or furnishing alcohol to minors. She was released on $26,000 bond. The Congo has begun vaccinating health workers against Ebola as the country battles its worst outbreak on record. More than 5,700 cases and 2,700 deaths have been reported, with the outbreak spreading across 6 provinces. Health officials are racing to contain the virus before it spreads further. From America's News Network, USA Radio News.
5: This is Your Money Minute with Alan Johnson.
6: 1 minute, your money, and here's what matters. Interest rates jumped this week. The 30-year Treasury hit its highest level since 2007, nearly 20 years. And this isn't just an American story. Borrowing costs are moving higher in Europe and Japan as well. Washington stepped in and tried to push those rates back down, and it worked for about a day. And gold noticed, and gold is up roughly 10% this month. And now, here's what you and I are watching. Friday, the 28th, Federal Reserve Chairman Kevin Warsh speaks in Wyoming, less than 3 weeks before the Fed's next interest rate decision. Wall Street will be listening, so will I. I'm Alan Johnson, 40 years in finance, 28 years in precious metals.
5: 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Call Alan Johnson at 833-577-4653.
3: Nevada and Curaçao are set to meet Sunday for the 2026 Little League World Series Championship. Nevada captured the U.S. Championship with a 12-2 victory over Ohio, while Curaçao shut out Japan 4-0 to advance to the title game. Nevada will try to win the title after the state also sent a team to last year's championship game. Curaçao is seeking its first championship since 2004. That morning cup of coffee may give you a boost, but it could also be taking a toll on your teeth. A Cleveland Clinic periodontist explains why.
7: Coffee is acidic and can gradually erode tooth enamel, increasing sensitivity, discoloration, cavities, and the risk of chips or breaks.
8: Coffee is actually a great antioxidant, but it's a little bit acidic. And when foods are acidic, that can lead to dental erosion. So it can basically strip that outer layer of enamel on your teeth.
7: Cleveland Clinic periodontist Sasha Ross recommends drinking it quickly and rinsing with water afterwards, but waiting 30 to 60 minutes before you brush. Anthony Lucero, USA Radio News.
3: President Trump is touting his administration's record in Texas, highlighting tax cuts, border security, and jobs returning to the state. The White House says Trump's policies have helped strengthen the economy, secure the border, and create new opportunities for Texans. I'm Jim Rinaldi, USA Radio News.
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3: 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Yes, put it down. You're going to live. 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
2: I'm Jim Rinaldi. Police in Chicago are investigating a mass shooting that left one person dead and nine others injured on the city's south side. Authorities say it happened as officers were trying to disperse a large crowd late last night in the Washington Park neighborhood. At least 10 people were hit by gunfire, and a 35-year-old man was pronounced dead at the scene. Six of the victims were listed in good condition after being rushed to area hospitals. No Chicago police officers were hit, and no suspects are in custody. With school back in session, parents are once again packing lunches. A dietitian has some simple tips to keep kids fueled through the afternoon.
3: Cleveland Clinic dietitian Margarita Shook says school lunches should be simple and balanced with protein and fiber to help kids stay full and focused.
4: So we really just talk about making it balanced, always trying to include something that your children will eat and keeping it simple since children don't have a ton of time to eat lunch.
3: She recommends whole grain sandwiches, fruit or vegetables, cheese and Greek yogurt while limiting sugary snacks that can contribute to an afternoon crash. Anthony Lucero, USA Radio News.
2: More than 6 weeks after the most recent diagnosis of Legionnaire's disease on Manhattan's Upper East Side, two more deaths connected to the outbreak are being reported. New York City Health Commissioner Dr. Alistair Martin says the latest deaths bring the total to 94 cases and 11 deaths. Writing on X, he adds that there are now no patients hospitalized with Legionnaire's as part of the cluster, and that the last remaining patient has recovered and gone home. The 11 deaths topped the total recorded in a similar outbreak in Harlem in 2025, in which seven people died. From America's News Network, USA Radio News.
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7: City Council members voted in favor of backing an application by the Arizona Sports and Events Alliance to have some matches held at State Farm Stadium in Glendale. The Rugby World Cup's held every 4 years. This is the first time it's played in the U.S. Officials are expected to narrow down the search of potential host sites to the candidate phase by the end of the year. John Summers, USA Radio News.
2: Labor Day travelers are being told to expect high costs and heavy traffic. AAA says round-trip airfare will cost about $750 on average, up 2% from last year. Hotel bookings have also gone up, 9% in the U.S. and 12% elsewhere. Labor Day is a week from Monday, and experts say the best time to head to your destination will be this Thursday morning. The worst days for travel will be next Friday, Saturday, and Monday. Conservative activist Milo Yiannopoulos has been deported to the United Kingdom one day after being arrested by ICE. Homeland Security said a final removal order was issued by an immigration judge last month after Yiannopoulos failed to show up for a hearing. He was taken into custody on Friday at the airport in New Orleans. Yiannopoulos was born in England, but has been a longtime supporter of immigration enforcement in the U.S. I'm Jim Rinaldi, USA Radio News.
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4: 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Yes, put it down. You're going to live. 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
3: I'm Jim Rinaldi. Two people are dead and nine others are wounded after a mass shooting in Trenton, New Jersey early Sunday. Sarah Lee Kessler reports.
4: It happened just before 12:30 Sunday morning on Locust Street. 11 people gunned down, two of whom died at the scene. The other victims are being treated for bullet wounds. Trenton police haven't released information about their conditions. No IDs yet on the victims, no arrests, and no word yet on what triggered the deadly mass shooting. The Mercer County Prosecutor's Homicide Task Force is investigating. I'm Sarah Lee Kessler.
3: Approximately 85 Americans are unaccounted for following heavy flooding in Nepal. State Department spokesman Tommy Pigott gave the update on ABC's This Week on Sunday morning. Pigott added that nine Americans have been safely evacuated. It comes as the death toll from the catastrophic flooding has jumped to over 750. Authorities warned of further flooding Sunday after heavy rainfall triggered last week's collapse of a glacier near the Chinese border. Search and rescue efforts continue around the clock in the international effort to locate more victims and possible survivors. Conservative podcaster Tucker Carlson is calling for President Trump's immediate removal from office if he is considering the use of nuclear weapons. Carlson told former National Counterterrorism Center Director Joe Kent, any president considering a nuclear strike first should be disqualified from serving. The comments come as Pentagon officials develop what Undersecretary of Defense for Policy Elbridge Colby called credible, rational nuclear options for the President and Defense Secretary Pete Hegseth. Trump has not said publicly that he is considering using a nuclear weapon first. From America's News Network, USA Radio News.
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6: Cleveland Clinic psychologist Shivana Child says dogs can help lower your stress hormones.
7: 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They're waiting for you to come home. They're always happy to see you. And that increases our feel-good hormones like our dopamine, our serotonin.
6: 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Anthony Lucero, USA Radio News.
3: Nashville International Airport might be renamed for Dolly Parton following the country icon's death.
8: A petition now has more than 120,000 signatures, and Tennessee Republican State Representative Todd Warner says he plans to introduce legislation for the name change in the next session. Dolly Parton passed away Tuesday at the age of 80. John Summers, USA Radio News.
3: Conservative activist Milo Yiannopoulos has been deported to the United Kingdom one day after being arrested by ICE. Homeland Security said a final removal order was issued by an immigration judge last month after Yiannopoulos failed to show up for a hearing. He was taken into custody on Friday at the airport in New Orleans. Yiannopoulos was born in England, but has been a longtime supporter of immigration enforcement in the U.S. I'm Jim Rinaldi, USA Radio News.
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1: Danny's in Columbus, Ohio. Hey, Danny, what's up?
2: Hi there. It's nice to talk to you again. So my question was, I'm in baby step number 2. I am actually recently engaged, and I'm super excited about that. And we're planning a wedding for May of 2027. And I was wondering how you would help, or how you would balance trying to pay off debt and finance a wedding, as well as honeymoon, without going into further debt.
1: Good, good. That's a good first goal. Congratulations. So,
2: thank you.
1: What do you make, and what does she make?
2: Yeah, so I am a full-time pastor and a part-time lifeguard, and I make roughly about $45,000 a year.
1: What does she make?
2: She is a

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3: I'm Jim Rinaldi. Police in Chicago are investigating a mass shooting that left one person dead and 9 others injured on the city's south side. Authorities say it happened as officers were trying to disperse a large crowd late last night in the Washington Park neighborhood. At least 10 people were hit by gunfire, and a 35-year-old man was pronounced dead at the scene. 6 of the victims were listed in good condition after being rushed to area hospitals. No Chicago police officers were hit, and no suspects are in custody. With school back in session, parents are once again packing lunches. A dietitian has some simple tips to keep kids fueled through the afternoon.
4: Cleveland Clinic dietitian Margarita Shook says school lunches should be simple and balanced with protein and fiber to help kids stay full and focused.
5: So we really just talk about making it balanced, always trying to include something that your children will eat and keeping it simple since children don't have a ton of time to eat lunch.
4: She recommends whole grain sandwiches, fruit or vegetables, cheese and Greek yogurt while limiting sugary snacks that can contribute to an afternoon crash. Anthony Lucero, USA Radio News.
3: Indianapolis Colts wide receiver Keenan Allen has been arrested on drunken driving charges. According to online jail records, the 34-year-old was charged with driving while intoxicated and DWI endangering a person, which are both misdemeanor charges. Multiple reports say Allen was arrested in downtown Indianapolis early Sunday. The Colts said in a statement that they are aware of the incident and that they're in the process of gathering more information. Allen joined the Colts on a 1-year deal earlier this month. From America's News Network, USA Radio News.
6: This is Denny Gillum, host of Frontlines of Freedom, here to tell you about an amazing new book, The Miracle Man, written by a good friend of mine. 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
3: Florida Governor Ron DeSantis denied any wrongdoing.
8: This after a grand jury in Leon County reportedly found his administration misappropriated Hope Florida taxpayer funds.
9: The only crime that was apparent was whoever leaked the grand jury report.
8: The report says the administration inappropriately diverted $10 million from a Medicaid settlement into a state charity to fund political activities. The report shows there wasn't enough evidence to charge anyone criminally. John Summers, USA Radio News.
3: Labor Day travelers are being told to expect high costs and heavy traffic. AAA says round-trip airfare will cost about $750 on average, up 2% from last year. Hotel bookings have also gone up, 9% in the U.S. and 12% elsewhere. Labor Day is a week from Monday, and experts say the best time to head to your destination will be this Thursday morning. The worst days for travel will be next Friday, Saturday, and Monday. Conservative activist Milo Yiannopoulos has been deported to the United Kingdom one day after being arrested by ICE. Homeland Security said a final removal order was issued by an immigration judge last month after Yiannopoulos failed to show up for a hearing. He was taken into custody on Friday at the airport in New Orleans. Yiannopoulos was born in England, but has been a longtime supporter of immigration enforcement in the U.S. I'm Jim Rinaldi, USA Radio News.
10: 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I just want to warn you, traffic is tough out there.
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0: camping here till we get our more permanent home that we actually own. And Sharon and I often called it camping, although there was no literal camping involved. We're going to camp here for a little while. No, as a way of telling our brain this is temporary.
1: Just for a season. Yeah.
0: Notifying my body it's not going to be here long. 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
2: Rinaldi. Two people are dead and nine others are wounded after a mass shooting in Trenton, New Jersey early Sunday. Sarah Lee Kessler reports.
3: It happened just before 12:30 Sunday morning on Locust Street. 11 people gunned down, two of whom died at the scene. The other victims are being treated for bullet wounds. Trenton police haven't released information about their conditions. No IDs yet on the victims, no arrests, and no word yet on what triggered the deadly mass shooting. The Mercer County Prosecutor's Homicide Task Force is investigating. I'm Sarah Lee Kessler.
2: Approximately 85 Americans are unaccounted for following heavy flooding in Nepal. State Department spokesman Tommy Pigott gave the update on ABC's This Week on Sunday morning. Pigott added that nine Americans have been safely evacuated. It comes as the death toll from the catastrophic flooding has jumped to over 750. Authorities warned of further flooding Sunday after heavy rainfall triggered last week's collapse of a glacier near the Chinese border. Search and rescue efforts continue around the clock in the international effort to locate more victims and possible survivors. Conservative podcaster Tucker Carlson is calling for President Trump's immediate removal from office if he is considering the use of nuclear weapons. Carlson told former National Counterterrorism Center Director Joe Kent, any president considering a nuclear strike first should be disqualified from serving. The comments come as Pentagon officials develop what Undersecretary of Defense for Policy Elbridge Colby called credible, rational nuclear options for the President and Defense Secretary Pete Hegseth. Trump has not said publicly that he is considering using a nuclear weapon first. From America's News Network, USA Radio News.
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5: Cleveland Clinic psychologist Shivana Childs says dogs can help lower your stress hormones.
6: They are wonderful greeters. They're waiting for you to come home. They're always happy to see you. And that increases our feel-good hormones like our dopamine, our serotonin.
5: She also says they provide companionship, a sense of purpose, and motivation to get outside, exercise, and socialize with others. Anthony Lucero, USA Radio News.
2: Nashville International Airport might be renamed for Dolly Parton following the country icon's death.
7: A petition now has more than 120,000 signatures, and Tennessee Republican State Representative Todd Warner says he plans to introduce legislation for the name change in the next session. Dolly Parton passed away Tuesday at the age of 80. John Summers, USA Radio News.
2: Conservative activist Milo Yiannopoulos has been deported to the United Kingdom one day after being arrested by ICE. Homeland Security said a final removal order was issued by an immigration judge last month after Yiannopoulos failed to show up for a hearing. He was taken into custody on Friday at the airport in New Orleans. Yiannopoulos was born in England, but has been a longtime supporter of immigration enforcement in the U.S. I'm Jim Rinaldi, USA Radio News.
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3: Search and rescue efforts continue in Nepal as the death toll has now climbed to over 700 from last week's catastrophic flooding.
4: On Friday, Rebecca Bundum reported from Kathmandu that rescuers are facing logistical challenges, including poor visibility and a shortage of helicopters.
5: Several countries have offered assistance in terms of rescue operations, and that's very understandable, especially given the fact that there are hundreds of foreign tourists, foreign travelers from many countries that are missing following that flash flood.
4: Officials in the Himalayan country say over 2,500 people, including dozens of Americans and other foreigners, remain missing. The flood happened Wednesday when the collapse of a glacier sent a wall of water rushing through a mountain town near the Chinese border. I'm Jim Forbes.
3: Violent storms moving through the state of Texas yesterday, and thousands of people may be without electricity for several days after a severe storm knocked out power near San Antonio. The mayor of San Antonio says CPS energy crews are working to restore service, with efforts expected to continue today. As of early this morning, over 47,000 customers were without power in the San Antonio area where the storm knocked out trees and utility poles. It also caused roof damage and flooded streets. Wildfires continue to grow in the California Big Sur area. Evacuations have been ordered south of Monterey, where the fast-moving Plaskett Fire has spread to 8,000 acres and is threatening homes in the wooded area. That fire is still 0% contained. Crews have been building containment lines near the coastal Highway 1, also burning in the area the timber fire, which started earlier this month around Big Sur. That's consumed over 23,000 acres. As of late Saturday night, it was still just 21% contained. 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
3: Some new studies released involving your health. We'll start with this one. A new study showing that long-term melatonin users have a 90% higher risk of developing heart failure over 5 years. The preliminary research was presented at the American Heart Association Scientific Sessions in 2025. The findings do not prove that melatonin itself caused the increased risk, but they do raise questions about long-term safety of a supplement many view as harmless. Another study has found that inhaler overuse may be linked to heart risk in those with asthma and COPD.
7: It's estimated nearly 1 in 5 asthma and 1 in 3 COPD patients overuse their inhalers. Researchers from Ghent University in Belgium analyzed health data from over 280,000 asthma and COPD patients. They found that frequent use of short-acting reliever inhalers was linked to a higher risk of heart disease and death, including heart failure, heart attack, and stroke. Compared with no use, the increased risk of death ranged from 12% to 73%, depending on the type of inhaler and whether patients had asthma or COPD. I'm Lisa Carton.
3: And a clinical trial has found that the keto diet beat the Mediterranean diet for metabolic health. The trial included people with obesity, prediabetes, and fatty liver disease. Researchers found that all three groups lost about 10% of their body weight, but keto reduced liver fat by 67%. Chuck Brady, USA Radio News.
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0: driving a divide in the nation. Capitalism, socialism, tariffs, negotiations, trade wars, the economy, the affordability, agriculture, beef prices. All these are very divisive. The media can run with it for the negativity against the Trump administration, and it's something different. We're going back to an idea, as Donald Trump is really promoting the idea of the Make America Great Again movement. He's promoting the idea of a long-term goal for the United States. He says within the time that he's going to be in office here in the next year or two, that he's going to have someone back on the moon, which is really awesome. We've invested in the idea that we're going to have a space race and we're going to have a space fleet. We're going to advance technology to have nuclear power in these spaceships. That's really cool. And from a standpoint of ingenuity for Americans and the idea of new technology, AI, the space race, that's a win across the board, right? And I think that's really kind of neat. Now, there's another aspect to this that I think we really need to pay attention to, which is
1: Andy's prediction.
0: Oh, no, sorry. That was the wrong one. Let's do this one. There we go. Dave, this is a good one.
1: Weird news of the day.
0: Yeah, the weird news of it. I find this timing very interesting. Dave, we have had 5 rounds of UFO UAP disclosure, and we've been kind of stonewalled at the point where we're not getting a whole lot of information other than the firsthand accounts that we've now released as public, which is really kind of neat. And stick with me on this one. What's the next step that we need in this disclosure? It's really the acknowledgement, the acceptance, and the admittance by both the government and the these private contractors, these defense contractors that have either ETs themselves or advanced technology or these drones that are 200 to 300 years above the technology advancements that we have as consumers and as the general population, that now we're stonewalled. Because if they admit at this moment that they have some type of advanced technology, a drone that looks like a spacecraft, that we can go between times or through dimensions or whatever it may be, or zero point energy where we don't have to rely on any type of nuclear or oil or natural gas or anything of that sort, but zero point energy, you pull energy out of the ether or however this stuff works. If we have, and I say the speculation, so take it with a grain of salt, but if we actually do have this type of technology and they admit it right now, the way things are, they're going to get in trouble because they got money, and the money has been essentially in a black operation, which means there's been no reports back to Congress, who is the ones that hold the power of the purse. And that's why they're not going to release any more information, because they're the ones that could get in trouble for what they've done with this without relaying it to government that's supposedly supposed to oversee them or to the general population of the Americans. So what's the next logical step to get this information out, but not getting them in trouble? By now having the administration, the government, say we're going to invest in this technology for research purposes, by saying that now we have a goal to go to space, that now we're going to have a space fleet, that we're going to militarize space to make sure that no other nation is able to militarize space before we do, by researching through NASA the technology to have nuclear power actually power a spacecraft. Talk about all of these great innovations. Talk about the Space Force, expand the Space Academy, say that this is going to be the main focus. And then all of a sudden, we can say, even though it's been done 20 years ago, we can come out with this new technology and say, look at what we just did. Look at how cool our scientists are. Look at what these defense contractors have been able to do. And I guarantee you, this is Andy's prediction for the day.
1: Andy's prediction.
0: There it is. Here's my prediction of the day. My prediction is that this is a step forward in the disclosure of this technology that we already have, but doing it in a way as a scapegoat to not get people in trouble. And to me, that makes sense. That way, you don't have to out them for doing black op operations that we didn't know about and that weren't held accountable by government and by Congress, who appropriated this money to them, where both the defense contractor and Congress could get in trouble for not actually knowing where that money is. This is a scapegoat to allow them to get the information out and to save face at the same time. I think it's a brilliant move. And by the way, it's a brilliant move on the campaign trail. Why the timing of this happening now as well for the midterms? To look forward to something with the American dream, the golden age of America that's upon us. This is a brilliant move by the Trump administration. It's timed out perfectly to make this announcement 66 days before the election, and I'm excited about it.
1: This is the Voice of Reason with Andy Hoosier.
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0: It's your Patriot on the Prairie. 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
1: All right, welcome back into the program. Great to have you here. Interesting conversation with the Trump administration. Why now? Why is he making this conversation now about space, about technology, about expanding the Space Academy? Which, am I too old? Am I too old to sign up for the Space Academy? I want to go. I want to do that. I want to be one of those guys that goes back to the moon or goes to the Mars mission. I don't know if I've said this on the radio program or not. Years ago, do you remember, Dave, back then? I want to say it was, I was living in Colorado Springs. It sounded about, what, 2012-ish? There was a plan called Mars One, and it was supposed to be a plan, a mission for a one-way trip to Mars to begin civilization. And they were looking for applicants to apply from all different kinds of backgrounds, architects and engineers and, you know, regular folk to go on this trip to Mars called Mars One to start civilization. And I don't know if it's still going on. It might have dropped off, might have lost funding. I don't know what it was. I applied for it. I did. And it was it was right at the time I was getting married to my wife. And she was like, yeah, well, bye, I guess, because she had no interest in going. But I was like, honey, we could be the first ones. We could start populating Mars. That would be awesome. She was not for it, but I'm ready, man. Bring it on. Look, I'm about ready to turn 38 here in the next month or two in October. So, I mean, maybe I'm too old to join, but I want to join the Space Force. I want to join Space Academy. I want to be going to Mars. Why the heck not? Because that's just freaking awesome. Well, we'll get back to that in just a moment. I want to tell you about my friends over at Revelation Gold Group. 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By the way, as we talk about some of this new technology and the way for them to transition themselves away from saying, oh, sorry, we used your money inappropriately without your knowledge to do particular things for this technology that we have that we're not supposed to have, which is why we've been stonewalled with the disclosure information from these private contractors, from the Department of War and from the CIA and whoever else likes to keep this information secret from us. This is going to be their outlet, their way to kind of transition away. There is another a feather in the cap, so to speak, from the Atlantic with a story posted this weekend where a new telescope is also being reported to be released, where a new telescope, the sole purpose is to find aliens in other worlds. Yeah, that's a real thing.
2: Say what?
1: A new telescope that's going to be looking specifically, that's its whole purpose, is to find extraterrestrial life. Now, again, you want to find a way to actually get this information out without admitting that you've been keeping it secret for the past five decades? You do this program. You're like, oh, we're going to start looking for the stuff. And then now that you're spending money and time and attention to look for it, then all of a sudden you're going to find it. And voila, look at that. Now we have it. And then they can start releasing information and say, this is what we're finding. They share it as new stuff. We're all excited about it. And then we can start breaking down what it actually means. But this is a way for them to get it out there without getting in trouble. It's a brilliant move. It's a brilliant move from the Trump administration to really start working with them and being able to be the transparent administration that he said he was going to be, and doing it in a way that brings hope and brings in that golden age of America. I'm excited about it, man. Great campaign tactic. Let's start running on some more positivity of the goals of what this country is going to look like moving forward. That's how Republicans are going to win in November. Lots more coming up. Stay here.
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4: Hi, it's your Voice of Reason product spokesperson. And if you're like the average progressive socialist in America, the celebration of the end of the Donald Trump presidency is ongoing. The problem is that Joe Biden may not have been the candidate for you to get the things done you wanted to get done.
5: I'm prepared to say that I have a record of over 40 years and that I'm going to beat Joe Biden.
4: But now I'm here to say, don't worry. Your concerns about a dementia-ridden racist elite are just minutes away from disappearing with our all-new Voice of Reason product. Now introducing the Voice of Reason's Biden Basement Starter Pack. Now, just 1 year into the Biden administration is the perfect time to get your Biden Basement Starter Pack and finally begin to understand the mind of such an unrecognized genius.
6: The Biden Basement Starter Pack includes your Joe Biden decoder ring.
4: Now you can truly understand the secret messages that Joe Biden was really sending to his supporters when other people thought it was just gibberish.
7: That saves billions of gallons of gasoline. I mean, billions of 2.3 billion dollars worth of, $500 billion in savings and 2.something billion metric tons of CO2 going in the air.
6: Your progressive white supremacy exemption card.
4: Let's be honest, you're just as much of a racist white supremacist as the evil conservatives that you hate, but with your white supremacy exemption card, you're completely immune from the transparency and accountability of racial comments or thoughts that you may have, giving you more time to focus on destroying Republicans for the evil, close-minded bigots that you know that they are.
8: What you all know, but most people don't know, unlike the African-American community, with notable exceptions, the Latino community is an incredibly diverse community.
9: In Delaware, the largest growth in population is Indian Americans moving from India. 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
6: Your brand new crisp but $100 bill.
4: If Nazi Republicans won't let you pass universal basic income, or as we like to call it, child tax credits, the next best thing is a newly printed bill with absolutely zero value. 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
8: 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And by the way, it costs a lot of money. It costs about $740 billion over 10 years.
6: Also enjoy your crime immunity card.
4: Sure, crime rates and hate crimes around the nation are rising all over the place, but now with your crime immunity card, you'll be completely protected from criminals taking advantage of the loosening liberal crime laws. 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
2: Yeah, welcome back to it. Got a few minutes left as we're wrapping things up for this hour. I know that numbers aren't really the sexiest thing on radio, but I really want to put this into perspective for you. And that's why, Dave, I asked you about these numbers, because a lot of people don't know these budgets. Now, my listeners, we talk about it quite a bit. You're a bit more edumacated on these issues than maybe other talk radio shows or other content that you see on social media, podcasting and otherwise. But just as a reminder to break this down, is Abdul El-Sayed, the Democratic Socialist U.S. Senate candidate out of Michigan, tries to blame the war, tries to blame Donald Trump in a very cheesy, very, very educated, like uneducated, almost to the point of making your brain hurt and cringeworthy, like a Chuck Schumer putting a piece of cheese on a raw burger patty cringeworthy here, trying to blame the lack of rich people paying their fair share and the lack in the ongoing wars and conflicts of the Trump administration that led us to the $40 trillion debt that we have in this nation. As a reminder, for Democrats that are screaming at the radio or the podcast right now, when you listen to this program, that the top 1% pay 20% of all taxes. The top 20% of people in this nation, top 20% of income earners, the richest people in the country, pay 80 to 90% of all taxes. The bottom 50%, the lowest half of the nation, do not pay any federal income tax whatsoever. So please tell me how the quote unquote rich are not paying their fair share. At the same time, on the federal budget side, we have discretionary spending, we have mandatory spending. Both of them can make up the $7 trillion budget that we have. And out of that $7 trillion, $1 trillion, between $800 billion to $1.5 trillion, whatever it is, let's round it to right in the middle at $1 trillion, is military spending, defense spending. That is 1/7, for those that are slow on the math, out of $7 trillion, that's 1/7 of the budget. Everything else, Social Security, Medicare, Medicaid, SNAP program, food stamps, everything, those social programs, that is what we spend on. And we're wondering why we have a $40 trillion federal deficit or debt. I know that that's a lot of numbers that thrown out at you. But remember, when you start hearing this garbage of like, the rich don't pay their fair share and we got to invest in education, that's what's bankrupting us. Social programs. Absolutely insane. By the way, let's go to our messages on our social media. If you want to at least send us a message, you can. We have our live streams going. You can find us on our social media at Hoosier Reason. 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I get tons of emails at HoosierMediaNetwork@gmail.com or directly on our website at HoosierReason.com. So let's do some of those, shall we? Oops, no, let's not do that. Let's do this one.
3: What's in the mailbox?
2: It really helps if I actually hit the right buttons on my board here. I asked the question about, is it Abdul El-Sayed that's not the brightest crayon in the box, or is it his voters that are not the brightest crayons in the box? And the answer is the Dems know that their voters are stupid. Well, I mean, there's a point to that. That is true. Look, I mean, there's two tiers of the Democrat Party. There's the bleeding hearts that I think are either unintelligent or just ill-informed. And again, the bleeding hearts is exactly what it sounds like. They are the bleeding hearts. They feel like what they're doing is truly helping people. Social programs are there to help people because we're there to take care of individuals, that it's the government's role somehow to take care of people that are less fortunate and everything else. They truly feel that that's what their motive and purpose is. Now, they're wrong, but they have the good intention. They have the bleeding hearts. They want to take care of people. Instead of recognizing that, you know, people with wealth, if you have wealth, then you can contribute yourself. That nonprofit organizations, that's what they do. At the Catholic Church, that's what they've done for a long time with Catholic-run and religious institutions that run hospitals and nonprofits and homeless shelters and everything of the sort. That's what those organizations are supposed to do. Government is not supposed to do that. Government, per the Constitution, the limitations on the Constitution that we have are supposed to get the hell out of the way so we can do it ourselves, which is why we have nonprofits actually doing that. So they're wrong, but they're just ill-informed. They're just too emotional to think logically about these types of issues. But then there are the top tier. And the top tier are the elites in the Democrat Party that know what they're doing is wrong, know what they're doing isn't going to work whatsoever, but they promote these agendas to make the bleeding hearts do their bidding like the little puppet masters and then gain all the power and control when the government gets centralized and they get more money and they get more organizations and we get more government bureaucrats. They know this stuff's not going to work, but they get more power doing it, so they advocate for it. The problem with that system is that the bleeding hearts, the grassroots campaigners for this messaging, are the ones that are now starting to run the hen house. They're the ones running for office under the DSA campaign, and they're winning because their message resonates with the bleeding hearts. And now the ones that have been the puppet masters are losing control of the puppets, and they don't know what to do about it. So we're watching kind of the collision, the car crash happen in slow motion from the outside looking in as the Republican conservatives. And it's kind of entertaining to watch. Now, we have to stop them because they're more dangerous, because they're the emotional, non-logical thinking individuals. But it's also kind of entertaining to watch as well. It's a crazy time. We'll see how this comes to head when it comes with the midterm season in November. We'll talk some more about that later. But we are out of time for this hour. It is The Voice of Reason. I'm Andy Hoosier. We'll see you back on the radio soon. Bye. Hey, it's Andy Hoosier. You know, when I get off the air every day, the battle for me against limited government, censorship, and even unfactual content is far from over. That's why now I'm so happy to say that the Hoosier Media Network is giving you more opportunity to catch The Voice of Reason, along with other great shows and podcasts. It's been a long time in the works, and now you can finally enjoy more great content, services, and topical shows. 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
6: Rinaldi. A woman's dead after she was caught in the Hawk Fire, which started near Reno, Nevada.
7: It's the first fatality blamed on the more than 15,000-acre blaze, which is almost fully contained. It began August 22nd and burned on both sides of the Nevada-California state line, with most of the damage northwest of Reno. About four dozen homes burned down in Nevada. The victim was transported from there to California's UC Davis Medical Center for treatment. John Summers, USA Radio News.
6: Massachusetts Representative Ayanna Pressley compares the MAGA movement to the Confederacy.
8: Massachusetts Democratic Congresswoman Ayanna Pressley is drawing attention for comparing President Trump's MAGA movement to the Confederacy. Speaking at a campaign event in Boston, Pressley said the Confederacy and white supremacy remain alive and well, even beyond Trump himself. Her comments came while campaigning for Democratic Senator Ed Markey, who faces a primary challenge from Congressman Seth Moulton. Ron Warner, USA Radio News.
6: A federal judge is ruling the Trump administration's efforts to deport non-citizens over political speech violate the Constitution. U.S. District Judge Noel Wise sided with the Stanford Daily in its lawsuit against Secretary of State Marco Rubio over his use of the Immigration and Nationality Act. Wise found the policy violated First and Fifth Amendment protections and discouraged foreign students from expressing political views. The ruling follows efforts to revoke visas and deport foreign students involved in pro-Palestinian activism. The State Department defended its policies, saying visas are a privilege, and the government remains committed to national security and public safety. From America's News Network, USA Radio News.
9: This is Your Money Minute with Alan Johnson.
10: 1 minute, your money, and here's what matters. Interest rates jumped this week. The 30-year Treasury hit its highest level since 2007, nearly 20 years. And this isn't just an American story. Borrowing costs are moving higher in Europe and Japan as well. Washington stepped in and tried to push those rates back down, and it worked for about a day. and gold noticed. And gold is up roughly 10% this month. And now here's what you and I are watching. Friday, the 28th, Federal Reserve Chairman Kevin Warsh speaks in Wyoming, less than 3 weeks before the Fed's next interest rate decision. Wall Street will be listening, so will I. I'm Alan Johnson, 40 years in finance, 28 years in precious metals.
9: 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Call Alan Johnson at 833-577-4653.
6: Nevada and Curaçao are set to meet Sunday for the 2026 Little League World Series Championship. Nevada captured the U.S. Championship with a 12-2 victory over Ohio, while Curaçao shut out Japan 4-0 to advance to the title game. Nevada will try to win the title after the state also sent a team to last year's championship game. Curaçao is seeking its first championship since 2004. That morning cup of coffee may give you a boost, but it could also be taking a toll on your teeth. A Cleveland Clinic periodontist explains why.
11: Coffee is acidic and can gradually erode tooth enamel, increasing sensitivity, discoloration, cavities, and the risk of chips or breaks.
12: Coffee is actually a great antioxidant, but it's a little bit acidic. And when foods are acidic, that can lead to dental erosion. So it can basically strip that outer layer of enamel on your teeth.
11: Cleveland Clinic periodontist Sasha Ross recommends drinking it quickly and rinsing with water afterwards, but waiting 30 to 60 minutes before you brush. Anthony Lucero, USA Radio News.
6: President Trump is touting his administration's record in Texas, highlighting tax cuts, border security, and jobs returning to the state. The White House says Trump's policies have helped strengthen the economy, secure the border, and create new opportunities for Texans. I'm Jim Rinaldi, USA Radio News.
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Your SRN program will begin in 5, 4,

0: in the nation that we've had in 75 years. At the same time, more people are eating real food. The MAHA movement's causing us to eat more food that's less processed, getting food directly from these farmers and ranchers. So there's a higher demand, way higher demand, and there's a really low level of quantity of actual resources that we have. So Donald Trump's plan to lower beef prices for consumers, give them relief, import a little bit of 300,000 metric tons, which, to be honest, is not very much, and to lower prices temporarily for 90 days, allow them to not sell off their herds, rebuild herds, and then we'll be in a better position across the board. Farmers didn't like that. All right, cool. I understand why. I thought it made sense, at least for a temporary process. Didn't really mean that much. But farmers in the ag industry really didn't like that one. Donald Trump came out this week and then said this on his Truth Social. Farmers and ranchers have always been a number one priority for me. They work really hard. They're smart. They're efficient and immaculately clean. I don't know what clean has to do with this. But for years, I've heard that they have a tremendous problem with big processors who say they are nasty. There's a nasty monopoly. There are essentially four of them in non-very competitive number, and they make life miserable for our wonderful farmers and ranchers, and I can't let that happen, can I? So, in order to, that's him in this tweet. So, in order to break this powerful monopoly with much of its ownership based outside of the United States, I am authorizing legal documents to be drawn in order to allow farmers and ranchers to be given the right to process their own food. This should move quickly. Thank you for your attention to this matter, President Donald J. Trump. This is, in my opinion, this is a really big win, and we should be very happy about this. Round of applause to him. Thank you, President Trump. As someone coming from the state of Kansas, where I hail from here in Wichita with our flagship at the Hoosier Media Network Studios, I can tell you that we talk to farmers on a regular basis. In fact, the radio company that I work for outside of this program, we run the largest statewide agricultural radio network, giving agricultural updates on a daily basis. And we talk to farmers regularly. And that is one of the biggest issues that we've had for a very long time. He is right. There are about four major meat processors. Now, that doesn't mean that other people can't have processing in their area, and there are a lot of them, but they're small, and they can't gain any traction. The purpose of this, for those on the other side, be like, this is a non-issue. No, the four processing companies essentially dictate the price of meat because they take in the most amount of meat, they process it, and they sell it to the stores. They're the middleman. They get to dictate the market on what prices for meat, any kind of meat, beef, pork, chicken, it doesn't matter. Tyson Food Processing Plants, for example, they're one of the largest ones out there, and they dictate the price of chicken. I mean, the farmers grow it, they do their thing, they sell it off to these processors, and then they deal it with it from there. And the farmer just gets market value of it at that level of it, and then the processors turn around and sell it to the stores for a way different price, and they're the ones that gain all of this. We have to break up that monopoly. Not just on this issue, a lot of other monopolies going on in markets and other industries as well, but this is a major win for farmers. Donald Trump, I want to remind you, for those that have very short attention spans, which apparently we do in politics, President Donald Trump has not forgotten the farmers at all. And the move last week was to try and help you, even though you may not have liked it because you're enjoying some higher prices right now. But he has to look at the consumer along with the benefits of the farmers and their interests. But between the relieving you to build up your herds for long-term stability during a time of heat and drought and all the crazy weather that's going on, and breaking up the monopolies for the processing to allow a lot of other competitors in that market, that is a win-win-win across the board. Thank you, President Donald Trump. That is a rock star move, especially less than 70 days away from the midterm season in November. We'll break some more of this down when we come back. Stay here.
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12: 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Not this Monday coming up, but the following Monday, which is the first Monday of every month, is when we send out our newsletter. 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Plus, I got to tell you about my friends over at Americans for Prosperity. They have been focusing on the affordability agenda, which you still have, and you can still get that information while your elected official is on the campaign trail. 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Labor Day, right? It is Labor Day. Memorial's in the spring. That's Labor. 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The tax cuts, permitting reform, deregulation, all that great information. You can find the information on the website at AmericansForProsperity.org/affordability. That's AmericansForProsperity.org/affordability. Let's bring in the golden age of America with our friends, the largest grassroots organization in the nation, with Americans for Prosperity. All right, we talk about these farmers and ranchers. This is big. And look, if you want to win as Republicans, which we are the party of, they always say that we're part of the elites, the country club Republicans. That mindset has changed dramatically over the years, right? I mean, we had the Tea Party in the early 2000s, which was the good old boys wanting to come and fight back. didn't quite gain the traction, and it kind of got hijacked by some bigger money that really didn't have the same interests in mind. But the MAGA movement, the populist movement in this nation, still very popular, and we do very good by just destroying the establishment. That is the goal, right? Toppling the federal government, not in the sense of like dismantling government, but hitting the reset button, getting back to our constitutional values, ending the federal Department of Education, which is what we're trying to do, getting rid of corruption, more transparency. That's the whole goal of the MAGA movement, America First. And that's exciting. If Republicans want to win in November, here's what you can talk about. Ending crony capitalism.
13: And what, Andy, what's that? What's crony capitalism?
12: Let me tell you, I'm glad you asked. Crony capitalism is essentially the quasi-pretend idea of capitalism, but then saying that I'm a business that's too big to fail. The banking institutions, the auto institutions, the whatever, fill in the blank, big insurance, whatever else that says, I can't function unless I get government subsidies to protect me. So now, as a private corporation getting in bed with government to protect myself to where I'm not beholden to the consumer any longer, I'm beholden to what the government and I decide to do to increase my profits. That's not capitalism. And for the young generation, the ones that are moving towards the idea of socialism, to them, that's what capitalism is. And we have to kind of re-educate them on what capitalism actually looks like, right? I mean, if that's their interpretation of, well, we have big insurance, and that's why they're celebrating the guy that just pleaded guilty to murdering the CEO of United Healthcare from a year ago, because they're like, well, yeah, United Healthcare is an evil insurance company. They make all the money, and then they deny people when they actually have claims about their health issues, or they don't cover special special doctors and specialists that they need, or they don't cover certain pharmaceutical things or certain testing that people need. How evil are these people? Guess how you got there? By Barack Obama in the Affordable Care Act, aka Obamacare. That's how you got the healthcare plans that you have today that you despise so much. And then you complain when we get rid of subsidies to these big insurance companies, like we did under the One Big Beautiful Bill from last year. We got rid of those additional subsidies. You complained about that, but complained that these insurance companies don't represent you. It's kind of a crazy, vicious hamster wheel cycle, is it not? If you want to win, end crony capitalism. Get government out of major processing, like the monopolies that we see in the beef and agricultural industry. Get rid of the big pharmaceutical companies that actually work with government on mandating certain vaccines. Get rid of the big insurance companies that tell you what you can and cannot do for your healthcare coverage. Get rid of the big fill in the blank. These major companies that feel like they can't function unless they get government grants, government subsidies, and government control. That's absolutely insane. We'll talk about ways we can make this better. Speaking of healthcare and for veterans, when we come back around the corner, Adam Yonke, Concerned Veterans for America, will chat about some of the veterans' bills coming out of Congress, what we could see there to help them be taken care of. Lots more coming up. Stay here.
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12: The Hispanic community is radically diverse in the United States. Some would say as unique and diverse as the food they eat.
15: The diversity of this community, as distinct as the Bogotas of the Bronx, as beautiful as the blossoms of Miami, and as unique as the breakfast tacos here in San Antonio.
12: And now you can enjoy the flavor and diversity that every member of the Hispanic community gets to enjoy every single day. 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
12: All right, welcome back to it. Great to have you here. Moving through your weekend edition of the program here on the Voice of Reason. I want to shift gears a little bit. We've been talking about the campaign trail quite a bit and what's going on ideologically in this country. But there are some bills that are still being discussed, even though Congress in and out of their recess. And we have Labor Day weekend coming up a week from now, so they'll be back on the campaign trail. So they're doing what they do. But there are some important bills that are being worked on with our friends over at Americans for Prosperity and our next group as well that's going to be on the program as we go to our
11: Let's Go
0: go to the Red State Spirits hotline.
12: That's right. Go to redstatespirits.com. 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Veteran-owned and operated, by the way. We appreciate what they do. And make sure to get your true American spirits for your upcoming weekend celebrations. Happy to have on the program, he is with Concerned Veterans for America, Mr. Adam Yonke with us here. Adam, how are you, my friend?
1: I'm well. Thanks for having me, Andy.
12: Yeah, appreciate you very much. Lots to cover on this issue. There's been a new bill that's been presented in D.C., H.R. 9237, I believe, the Take Care of America's Veterans Act. This seems like it's been kind of a long time in coming, right? There's been a few other veterans bills over the years that they've tried to work on, haven't really gone anywhere. This is kind of like a put them all together and let's see if we can get something done, right?
1: Yeah, this is the best case scenario of compromise for both sides, right? I think most parties like to view veterans issue as non-political, but it's politics. So this is probably the biggest veteran package bill in the last decade. It really gets it done for the most vets. It's got 62 bills in it. And the only downside of this is the timing, because it was presented about almost 3 months ago. So it gave us a little runway to advocate for this bill and get it across the line.
12: Yeah. Why? Let's go back a little bit here. Why do you think it's taken so long for us to address some veterans issues? I know that obviously the VA has their problems. We try to reform them when we can. But you mentioned the partisanship here. It's really unfortunate that we would have partisanship on taking care of those that actually serve the country. Why is this such a political issue?
1: This is a political issue because a lot of these bills have been the most co-sponsored pieces of legislation in the House and the Senate version for the last 6 years. So the three most popular bills in TCAVA is the Major Richard Starr Act, the Veteran Access Act, and the Love Lives On Act. So the Major Richard Starr Act, what that bill does, the namesake, Major Richard Starr, passed away due to complications to his injuries while advocating and fighting for this bill. So what it does is it allows combat wounded veterans to collect their DOD pensions and VA compensation. So a lot of Americans don't know that if you don't make it to that magical 20-year mark, you're not getting your Department of Defense pension. So a lot of guys were fighting in 23 years of the global war on terror, only to get wounded close to the end there, and they were out of their entire pension of that time served. Wow. So what this bill does is it fixes that injustice and allows veterans to collect their DOD pensions and VA compensation.
12: It's so insane. It seems like there's so many just ridiculous legal pieces of red tape that just, you know, screw people out of some of the benefits that they have or the opportunities that they potentially have. And for the government just say, nope, sorry, you didn't, you know, dot that I or cross that T, that you're not going to get particular benefits. And especially for veterans who have done, like you said, 20 plus years in the Middle East, 20 plus years in some type of foreign conflict or overseas somewhere. And the fact that we're just going to deny them, that's kind of crazy. This would be kind of common practice here, I think.
1: Yeah, I think if most Americans knew what was happening, there'd be everybody would support this. And to use myself as an example, I only served 5 years in the Marine Corps from 2005 to 2010. I was wounded in combat and Purple Heart retired, and I just assumed, you know, if anything ever happened to me, I couldn't reenlist anymore because I got wounded, that, you know, I'd have my pension or, you know, be taken care of. And sadly, there was not really anything DOD-wise there besides what is called combat-related special compensation. And without going in the weeds on that, what it does is it gives you a very, very small percentage of a percentage of a percentage of your DOD pension.
12: Mm.
1: So for a guy like me, I would benefit, but I would also get my time and grade into consideration. I only did 5 years, so, you know, we're not looking at a very serious pension here. But for the service members that served, you know, 8, 10, 15, 20, or 19 years, they're missing out big time on that time served, and that is definitely an injustice.
12: Yeah, that's really really unfortunate for sure. I know that there have been, and I'll give credit, our U.S. Senator here in Kansas, where I hail from, with Senator Jerry Moran. I know that he's on the Veterans Committee in the U.S. Senate right now. Has this been something that he's been advocating for? Do you know that overall in the committees, have they been trying to at least get this stuff over the finish line?
1: Yeah, absolutely. So another thing about these 62 bills is that some of them have been around for 6 to 8 years.
12: Golly.
1: And as we know, you know, that's the life cycle of a bill. If you can't get it done in that timeline, they usually just go away. So this is a last ditch effort to really get a lot of these transformative bills passed.
12: Yeah.
1: Now.
12: Yeah, that's really unfortunate. The support, I'm assuming that the current Department of War now, Pete Hegseth, Secretary of the Department of War, I'm assuming that the department overall supports a lot of these bills, right? Actually wants to try and take care of servicemen and women that have served, that are veterans in the country. Are they backing these bills to actually get it done?
1: Yeah, I believe Pete Hegseth is in support of this bill. He was actually the first executive director for CVA back in the early 2010s. And at the end of the day, we just need to support our warfighters, right? If something, God forbid, happens to them, we're not asking for much here. They deserve the best healthcare options in the country. They deserve the pension and time they served. And they deserve the compensation on the back end of the VA for the disabilities that they have to live with for the rest of their lives.
12: Yeah, let's talk about some of the other aspects of this bill. Obviously, some of the benefits and pay of active servicemen and women, and of course, veterans as well, with the ongoing inflationary costs and the rise of cost of living, so on and so forth. There's been conversation in the past couple of years about increasing those benefits, and I think we did, at least to some degree, I want to say a good year or two ago, in trying to increase those benefits for veterans. Is that included in this bill as well, and where are we at with that conversation?
1: Yeah, so I think you're referencing the PACT Act, which expanded healthcare support for veterans that were exposed to toxic fire pit exposure, you know, burn pits and things of that nature, to be a service-connected disability with a lot of the cancer rates and different neurological disabilities rising. But I think one of the biggest parts of this bill is the Veteran Access Act. And what that is in 2018, Trump signed the VA Mission Act into law. And that's something CVA wrote and championed over a six-year period. And what it did is it allowed veterans to utilize community care options. So some VAs are amazing. Some VAs are absolutely terrible. The only difference is if you're locked into a bad VA, there's nothing you can do about it. In the VA bureaucratic system, you can't choose your doctors. You can't choose your specialists. So as we saw those wait times and, sadly, veterans dying on secret waiting lists across the country, the only stopgap we had was to empower veterans in their own healthcare decisions, right? So the community care option allows veterans that meet certain criteria, like a 30-day wait or X amount of miles from a VA facility, to qualify to use private healthcare doctors. And I personally use all my stuff through community care. And from that 2018 period to now, 43% of all veterans in the VHA system are utilizing community care. So Veteran Access Act supercharges a lot of the original intent of that bill. It makes the access standards national instead of regional. It makes a self-scheduling website portal so you don't have to be stuck with a middleman bureaucrat. You can make your own appointments on the website. By law, the VA has to do active outreach to let veterans know what they qualify for and how to utilize those benefits. And the most exciting piece is a true choice pilot for inpatient mental health and substance abuse treatment. So what that means, I used to be a clinical social worker in the VA as well for a number of years. And when a veteran is ready for change, whether that's substance abuse or mental health,
12: yeah,
1: the worst thing you can tell them is, oh, we can get you in 3 to 6 months. You know, they're ready for change now.
12: Right.
1: So what this does is, without a referral, if the inpatient facility is in network, they can just show up when they're ready for that change, for that care, and get it.
12: That's incredible. I love it. And that's where I wanted to go next was you mentioned all the health, which it sounds like healthcare options is what we need. Being locked into a VA, and if that VA is not the best, then we're not doing anybody any kind of proper service. Welcome to government healthcare, I guess, right? But you mentioned mental health. Let's go there for just a moment. Are we getting better with mental health options, the resources for individuals, the suicide prevention for individuals? I know that there's now, you know, the studies on even experimental things with psilocybin or ibogaine or other types of psychedelics to try and, you know, rewire the brain and, you know, to reset the chemical imbalances in brains that would actually help with a lot of these mental health issues. Are we moving in the right direction? And are we getting better on these issues, do you think?
1: Yeah, we absolutely are. We absolutely are. And, you know, I was a clinician in the mental health field during that 2016 to 2022 period where we were seeing that transformation, but government moves at a snail pace compared to the private market and their innovation, right? So a lot of these big gains in treatment were happening in the nonprofit world on the side, and sometimes in other countries until Trump passed that executive order this year, allowing research into ibogaine and different kind of cipacillin-type treatments for veterans, you know, kind of getting past that drug stigma to help veterans reset their brain chemistry, you know, with PTSD and traumatic brain injury specifically. I know a lot of friends that have personally benefited from some of those treatments, but, you know, I wouldn't expect the VA to have a department dedicated to that. What the VA has done is they've built out more mental health support. They've built out the suicidal ideation departments to be more proactive in that. But I think that the community care program made the biggest impact.
12: Sure.
1: Because if veterans are allowed to pick their providers, the outcomes are astronomically higher, right? Because you can find that provider that meets your values, your treatment goals, and, you know, half of the client-patient relationship is trust, right? So just being assigned a random person at the VA is probably not the best option for most veterans.
12: Yeah, what a wild concept to allow veterans to actually choose who's going to be their mental health provider for them or their healthcare provider in general. Crazy concept to allow personal choice in that matter. Adam, hang on the line. Got to take a break. It's Concerned Veterans for America. Adam Yonke will do some more of this when we come back around the corner for The Voice of Reason. Stay here.
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5: Lesson 1. How to tie your shoes. The slip-ons, pre-tied, Crocs, and skateboard shoes may be cool when you're 12, but now it's time to string it up. It's best to use the traditional rabbit runs around the tree and down the hole technique, found on any Wikipedia page or Google search. It's simple to try, and practice makes perfect. Side note, the big brown tall shoes that have longer strings and a hard piece over the toes are called work boots. They are used for working physical labor, and you should not be intimidated by them. Lessons on how to perform manual labor without a college certificate or degree, please continue to lesson number 4. Lesson number 2, condoms. After the social media frenzy of the condom snorting challenge, sales of condoms skyrocketed. But proper use of the item has been forgotten by the dark ages of common sense. In order to understand the proper use of the condom, please refrain from any adult activity that is associated with the item until mature enough to understand its purpose. Lesson number 3, man buns and beards. Men and those who self-identify as male, unless you work out like Jason Momoa or Chris Hemsworth, know how to change a tire on your vehicle, and can split a piece of wood with a hand axe, we recommend you avoid a man bun and beard.
6: looking as if you climbed off a mountaintop while sitting in a toxic masculinity confession booth wearing girls' ankle-tight jeans is a bit of an oxymoron. Lesson number 4. The workplace. Once you grow to adulthood, things tend to disrupt your social life, like a job. On tips to help learn what jobs and income are, listen back to the motivational speech of that valedictorian of your high school. Once you do start your work, you'll soon realize most conversations in the office or construction zone may not be the PC culture conversations your professor sheltered you from. Some workplace environments may not recognize your preferred gender-neutral pronoun. If your boss is yelling for you across the building, expletives may be the preferred choice of name rather than your emotionally comforting pronouns.
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0: no fear. 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
1: All right, yeah, welcome back into the show. 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We're having a great conversation right now on the Red State Spirits Hotline with our friends over at Concerned Veterans for America. And by the way, our friends at Americans for Prosperity, great partners on the show, they're partnering on this bill as well, trying to make sure this gets done. This H.R. 9237, Take Care of America's Veterans Act, compiling a lot of different veterans bills from over the years into one big, beautiful veterans bill, taking care of those that have served in this nation. We got to get it done. And right now, it is sitting in Congress. We're talking with Adam Yonke with Concerned Veterans for America. Adam, let's talk about where are we at right now. Obviously, with Labor Day next week, we're kind of in and out of session and the recess that they have. We have a few months until the midterm season with November. How likely do you think that we'll get this bill passed before the midterms in November? But where are we at with this bill right now?
2: Well, I know all the coalition partners and advocates for this bill are absolutely doing everything in our power to let our members know that this has to get done. So there's some buzz up on the Hill that this may come up for a vote on the 31st, which is next Monday, to force a floor vote. And we really have a tight timeline here. We have to advance this bill out of the House to give the Senate enough time to debate and pass it to get it to President Trump's desk before the midterm elections.
1: Well, hopefully we can. I mean, that would be ideal. The problem is, of course, is that the Senate right now has such a slim majority that it's very difficult to get anything done there. Any chance of slipping part of this into a type of a reconciliation bill as well to where we don't need that full 60-vote threshold in the Senate?
2: We are pursuing absolutely every option, and all of our coalition partners and our lobbyist teams are working with both the Democrats and the Republicans on this to try to find a pathway forward. And like you mentioned, I guess the worst case scenario would be having to get that 60 votes. So we'd have to get, I think, six or seven Democrats to support this bill as well, which they co-sponsor the majority of these bills at this as a standalone version.
1: Right.
2: So when it comes to getting it done for the veterans, we're really hopeful that, you know, people can leave party politics aside and really get this done for the vets, because the hardest thing for a bill to move forward the last 5 to 10 years has been the pay for these bills.
1: Sure.
2: Well, so,
1: yeah. I mean, it makes sense. It's common sense. I don't know why they would fight against it. We're taking care of people that serve the country. I don't think that would be a partisan issue. I don't know why it would be challenging to pass some of these bills. I mean, what would be theoretically the arguments against this type of bill or something like this? Why would people actually fight against this?
2: Yeah. So the groups that are fighting against this is not because of the substance of the bill. Some people might view that it needs to go a step further, right? But the biggest divide in the community, this bill is polling at 70 to 75% across veteran community and Americans.
1: Yeah.
2: But the pay for the bill is the stick in the mud. And the pay for is called Section 108. It is a 2022 VA proposed VA compensation change that would take the 30% tinnitus rating to 10%, or sleep apnea at 30% to 10%, and tinnitus from 10% to 0%, and it'd be rolled into the hearing loss and TBI criteria. So the way they're framing it is they're saying, we're not going to take away future veterans benefits to pay for veterans now, which is disingenuous, because right, this bill was going to affect anyway. And the best case scenario is every penny of the offset gets rolled back into the veteran community, because it was about to go into effect no matter what in September of this year. And all those offset dollars were just going to go to the general treasury.
1: Sure. Well, let's make sure we get this bill done. It sounds like it's needed, and as you said, it sounds like parts of these bills have been talked about and discussed for years, and why we have not acted on them absolutely blows my mind. Concerned Veterans for America, you can find their information. Also, our friends over at Americans for Prosperity, they are partnering and trying to make this bill happen as well, putting pressure on our elected officials. Adam Yonke. Adam, we appreciate the time very much, my friend. Thank you for all the great information, for what you guys do with the organization. We appreciate it very much. Keep up the fight. Got to get you back on. Let's do it again soon.
2: Absolutely. Thank you, Andy.
1: Yeah, we appreciate it very much. Again, Adam Yonke, Concerned Veterans for America. Go find their information, and we appreciate what they're doing each and every day, man. It flies right on by. So much content to cover and so little time to do it. That's what we do here on the show. But until then, we are out of time. We'll see you back on the radio before you know it. It is The Voice of Reason. My name's Andy Hoosier. We'll see you on the radio soon. Bye. Hey, it's Andy Hoosier. You know, when I get off the air every day, the battle for me against limited government, censorship, and even unfactual content is far from over. That's why now I'm so happy to say that the Hoosier Media Network is giving you more opportunity to catch The Voice of Reason along with other great shows and podcasts. 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
6: Hey, an update from Nepal now, where the death count is up to 750 people, many more still missing, approximately 85 Americans unaccounted for following the heavy flooding the past week. State Department spokesperson Tommy Pickett gave the update on the ABC program this week on Sunday morning.
7: Well, as of 6 a.m. this morning, I can say we now have 85 Americans approximately that are unaccounted for. We've also now seen 9 Americans be safely evacuated. We are currently unaware of any U.S. citizen deaths at this time.
6: Authorities warned of further flooding Sunday after heavy rainfall triggered last week's collapse of a giant glacier near the Chinese border. Search and rescue efforts continue around the clock in the international effort to locate more victims and possible survivors.
7: The situation on the ground, as you just saw, in terms of the mud and other things, means that we have to get the right assistance in there. The Nepal government, we're coordinating with them on what they need.
6: President Donald Trump says the U.S. is sending aid to Nepal.
8: We've called Nepal and we've offered any help that they need. That was a brutal. That was mud and water as a mixture. Nobody's ever seen anything quite like that.
6: A deadly weekend in the U.S. Police in Chicago investigating a mass shooting that left one person dead, 9 injured on the city's south side. Authorities say it happened as officers were trying to disperse a large crowd at Washington Park neighborhood. 10 people hit by gunfire, a 35-year-old man pronounced dead at the scene. 2 people dead, 9 injured after a mass shooting in Trenton, New Jersey as well.
9: It happened just before 12:30 Sunday morning on Locust Street. 11 people gunned down, 2 of whom died at the scene. The other victims are being treated for bullet wounds. Trenton police haven't released information about their conditions. No IDs yet on the victims, no arrests, and no word yet on what triggered the deadly mass shooting. I'm Sarah Lee Kessler.
6: America's News Network, USA Radio News.
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6: Once again, weather taking center stage this weekend as wildfires continue to grow near California's Big Sur area. Evacuations ordered south of Monterey. A fast-moving Plaskett fire has spread to 8,000 acres, threatening homes in the wooded area. That fire, 0% contained as of early this morning. Also burning the timber fire, which started earlier this month along Big Sur. It has consumed over 23,000 acres so far, just 21% contained. Thousands of people in Texas without electricity, severe storms rolling through the area yesterday. Energy crews working to restore service. As of this morning, 47,000 customers without power. Millions across parts of the Southeast continue to face a flood threat this weekend. Heavy rain expected in Louisiana, Alabama, Georgia, Mississippi, Florida. Maybe up to 3 inches of rain could fall in the region by Monday. NASA has launched a new telescope into space.
12: The countdown is heard on space.com.
13: 3, 2, 1, ignition, and liftoff. Go Falcon Heavy and go Roman Space Telescope.
12: The Nancy Grace Roman Space Telescope launched aboard a SpaceX Falcon Heavy rocket from Kennedy Space Center this morning. It will take about 30 days for the Space Observatory to reach its destination about 1 million miles from Earth, where it will reportedly be able to see over 1 billion galaxies and exoplanets. It's expected to begin its science mission early next year. I'm Jennifer Kuiper.
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0: 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Hi, Kayla. How are you?
1: Good. How are you?
0: Better than I deserve. What's up?
1: So I'm calling because I was in baby step seven, my husband and I, when we were 27 years old. We had a paid off mortgage, no debt. And in the last 10 years, we have just backslid. And I really don't have a good excuse for it other than it was just keeping up with the Joneses. And currently, we're living in a house where our monthly income is, where our mortgage is about 33% of our monthly income. And we just feel so overwhelmed at the every month, at the end of the month, for financially, that I was just wondering if you think I should sell my house and downsize to something cheaper.
0: Wow. I hear the pain of regret in your voice. Feels dirty, doesn't it?
1: Yeah, it really just feels like we had it all figured out, and Now we're just normal.
0: Oh, you just got lazy. You got relaxed, and then went back to being like everybody else. I'm so sorry.
2: How old are you, Kim?
0: That's a horrible feeling.
1: Yeah, so I'm 37, and in the last 3 years, we have bought and sold three separate houses, and that's really where my apprehension comes in from selling my house.
0: Why?

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4: 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Listen, I need everyone to put your phones down. Yes, put it down. You're going to live. 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

0: Mark is in Buffalo, New York. Hey, Mark, how are you?
1: I'm great, Dave. Thanks for taking my phone call.
0: Sure. What's up?
1: Well, I'm trying to convince my wife that for the next couple of years, I'm hoping to retire in the next 4 to 5 years, to invest in the markets instead of memories. I know that sounds kind of odd. She would rather spend the money, I don't want to say now, but rather spend it on the kids and grandkids making memories than leaving a legacy.
0: Well, you should do both.
1: I'm trying to get convince her that. That's not really an angry discussion. Our discussion's mostly centered on she likes to take our entire family on cruises.
0: Mm-hmm.
1: And
0: what's your net worth?
1: Probably about 1.2 or 3.
0: Okay. And what's your household income?
1: About 190.
0: And what does she spend on a cruise when she takes the whole family?
1: About 30, 35.
0: Okay. That doesn't keep you from investing.
1: Well, I guess in a way it does. We max out our 401.
0: You're investing.
1: Well, I'd like to put more in because I would love to leave my kids and grandkids something. I don't want to say substantial because I know that we've
0: you're
1: got
0: a millionaire.
1: Grandkids. Yeah.
0: What'd your parents leave you?
1: Thank God I have both my parents still.
0: Okay. What will they leave you? $10 million?
1: No.
0: Okay.
1: No.
0: And you're going to be okay. Your kids are going to be okay.
1: So I should just let her have her enjoyment?
0: I think you ought to both be, you ought to be investing, and you ought to let her have her enjoyment. And you have the money to do both, sir.
1: Okay.
2: Have you ever been successful in convincing?
1: No.
2: Okay. Because even the way you ask that question, it suggests y'all are sitting on opposite side of the table, you versus your wife. And
1: it's not an argument. It's mostly, I really want to retire. I've owned a restaurant for almost 40 years now. My feet, legs, and hips and back are shot.
2: Okay.
1: And when I finally do retire, that $190,000 is not going to be coming in.
0: Agreed.
1: So
2: agreed. But hold on.
1: He wants me to work until I'm about 65, 66, 67, and I don't want that.
2: Have you had that conversation? I'm in pain.
1: Yes.
2: I want to enjoy the rest of my life with you, with the grandkids.
0: And we don't have enough saved to do that right now.
1: Well, you guys are old enough to remember 2008, and a small part of this, maybe a major part, is that I had a lot of hubris when I was young and put our business almost into almost $1 million in debt to the state, the feds, purveyors, insurance, et cetera, et cetera, et cetera. So she has this idea that money is fleeting and to enjoy it while you have it. And since 2008, we paid off our house. We paid off our mortgage. We have about $500,000 in our 401. So we've climbed out of that hole
0: good
1: by doing
0: you.
1: The Ramsey thing before we knew there was Ramsey.
0: Yeah, good for you. Well done.
1: We sold everything. We lived on
0: so you're how
1: water.
0: Old today, did you say?
1: 58.
0: Okay. All right. So I think you sit down and start having some very granular conversations and say, okay, my back hurts, my hips hurt. I'm not doing this till I'm 67.
2: I can't.
0: And so what's going to happen is that if we, to the extent we spend all of the investment money, we're going to end up in a much reduced lifestyle from the time I retire on. And so so we can do some things. We can do the occasional cruise for everybody. We can still do a $30,000 thing. That's not undoable. But we can't do three of them because the other two things that are that size, I need to go in investing so that we're doing both things well. And I need you to join me emotionally in doing these things, having fun with the money and investing it, instead of me feeling like I'm dragging you, kicking and screaming, and you're like a kid on the cereal aisle throwing a fit that you want sugary cereal right now. And I don't, you know, so I want us to be joined And the healing from 2008 from the mistakes is in our rearview mirror, and we're joined together, and we're walking into a cool new future that's a $2 or $3 million net worth in our early 60s. And while we're doing that, we're going to do some fun things too. But I'm nervous about that, so my tendency is to run, honey, over onto the saving-only side, and your tendency is to run over to the other side. Both are actually correct, and we need to be doing both, but we need to be unified in doing both.
2: And, it, man, couldn't have said it better. And the thing I'll add is, Mark, you need a finish line because you're going to chase the word substantial. You're going to chase the word legacy. And if you don't give yourself a, I want every grandkid to get $25,000. I want my four kids to each get, if you don't give yourself some, in that, by the way, that finish line can move, right? Let's say you sell your restaurant and you get eight times what you thought. That can move, but man, you're going to be chasing an ever moving finish line, yeah, called substantial and called legacy, if you don't put some concrete ideas around that.
0: If your grandkids and kids have got no sense, it doesn't matter if you leave them $1 million or $10 million; it'll be gone in 4 months. So,
2: you probably don't think any less of your parents
0: either. Yeah, you don't, because you didn't.
2: Who aren't going to leave you a ton of money
0: from them?
2: Yeah,
0: leaving. Changing your family tree is a good goal. It's a good goal, unless it drives you to do, like you're incomplete if you don't do it somehow.
2: There you go.
0: And so that's what we want to avoid. Brian is with us. Brian is in Joplin, Missouri. Hey, Brian, what's up?
3: Yes, sir. I'm a heavy equipment mechanic, and I was needing help on this decision to run my business full time or to keep working for my current employer.
0: What's your business?
3: I'm a mobile heavy equipment mechanic.
0: How much are you making doing that?
3: About $4,000 a month. That's just in the evenings after 5:30 to about 10 or 11 o'clock at night, and then
0: good
3: on the weekends.
0: Good for you. And what do you make on your day job?
3: About $5,500 a weekly. 35 an hour, doing it 60 hours a week.
0: So you're making $20,000 a month at your day job?
3: No, sir. Just $5,500 monthly.
0: Not weekly. You said weekly. Okay.
3: Yes, sir.
0: And so you got one that's doing $5,500 a month and one that's doing $4,000 a month, right?
3: Yes, sir. And it's hard to juggle the two at the moment.
0: Can you cut your hours back on your heavy equipment day job?
3: That's what I currently did, the 40 hours a week, and it's still hard to balance because I'm.
0: I hear you. Can you cut it more?
3: I can see. I can ask them and see.
0: Yeah. I would ask my employer to let me have Fridays off.
3: Yes, sir. That's what I'm currently doing now. And I've got established customers, and I know I could double it if I'd. Ended up doing it.
0: Well, we hope
3: time.
0: You can double it because you're getting ready to cut your pay
3: in half, sir.
0: When you quit.
3: Yes, sir. That's right.
0: So what I like to do in these situations, I want you to do this, okay? But I want to pull the boat really close to the dock so I'm not taking a leap of faith. And right now you're taking a leap of faith. Like you're going to cut $5,500 if you quit today out of a month. And you got to make that up, and you're only making four now. And if you don't make it up, then you're gonna feel that water when you hit it. So I'd like to say we're making six or seven on the business, and we've cut the hours down on the day job. That gets the boat closer to the dock, and then you just step into the boat. You don't have to jump and hope you hit it. And so that's what I'm going to do. I want to get your... I know you're tired and you're a hardworking dude, and I love what you're doing.
2: Man.
0: I want you to go do this. I want you to go in business for yourself. I'm going to send you a copy of Building a Business You Love, our book, and I want you to read it.

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